0: News Talk 710 update.
1: President Trump says Iran was hit hard by U.S. strikes recently. Speaking from the Oval Office, Trump said the U.S. could wipe out Iran pretty quickly if he chooses to do so, but he doesn't want any more people to die.
2: When it's over, as of this moment, it's agreed that we will go in with them. We will get it and we will destroy it. It will be destroyed.
1: The president said if Iran signs an agreement, they will not have a nuclear weapon. There are still some races yet to be called after six states held primary elections yesterday. In California, Democrats Javier Becerra and Tom Steyer, along with Republican Steve Hilton, are vying for two spots in November's general election for governor. Meanwhile, reality TV star Spencer Pratt is close to securing a spot on November's ballot to go against incumbent Los Angeles Mayor Karen Bass. A hostage situation at a California bank building that began yesterday afternoon has ended with all hostages unharmed and the suspect dead. All hostages have been reunited with their families. I'm Lisa Carton.
3: 470 eastbound at Yosemite. Two right lanes are blocked with a crash here. It's a 5-minute delay with backups to Quebec. Now, once you're on I-25, northbound I-25, there's a vehicle fire off to the left shoulder. So do expect some slight delay through the tech center area, northbound I-25, and still heavy northbound I-25 from Santa Fe up to Colfax downtown. I'm Chris McLaughlin with traffic.
4: Your Denver area forecast into the evening hours. Still a little bit of thunderstorm activity along the region. Then skies will turn partly cloudy tonight with lows in the middle 50s. For Thursday and Friday, scattered cloudiness, couple isolated storms in the foothills, otherwise looking mainly dry on the plains. Through Friday, highs upper 80s, low 90s, and lows upper 50s, low 60s. Soaring heat into the mid 90s come this weekend with sunny skies, lows in the low 60s. I'm Day Weather Meteorologist Don Watson.
5: Current temperature?
6: 69 degrees.
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7: Golden Knights came from two goals down, beat the Hurricanes 5-4 to steal home ice in game one of the Stanley Cup final. Vegas head coach John Tortorella and the comeback win to start the series.
8: I thought both teams played good defense for certain minutes, other times not. You just never know what's going to happen. And I've said it all through the playoffs. It's a find-a-way league. We found a way tonight.
7: Game one of the NBA Finals tonight between the Knicks and Spurs in San Antonio. Knicks, in search of their first title since 1973. Falcons signed wide receiver Drake London to a 4-year extension worth $140 million. In baseball, Mariners smack three homers, knock off the Mets 8-3 for a season-high 8th straight win. Tigers shut out the Rays 8-0 to win back-to-back games for the first time since early May. That's sports. I'm Ron Tomas.
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9: This is Dan Kaplis. 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
11: Larry's father, Staff Sergeant Randolph Elder, says hard work wins. You get out of life what you put into it. And now, here's Larry Elder.
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10: He ran for California governor. He ran for United States president. And now he's running wild in Victocrat minds. Here's Larry.
11: Yeah, well, we're blowing away the rest of the world, too, Larry. We're growing faster than everybody else. Look at our stock market compared to China. We are winning because of Trumponomics, no question about it. I would just add 2 points to what Arthur Laffer just said and that you just said. The investment numbers, I just love those, Larry. I mean, we've never seen such an investment boom in this country, maybe ever, going on. And the second one is, as you know, at Unleashed Prosperity, we're monitoring each month the Census Bureau numbers on what's happened to family income. I'm going to give you the scoop on this. So we just did the April numbers. Since Trump came into office in his second term, above inflation, the average family has $3,100 more of income. So even this affordability crisis is kind of overrated. People have more disposable income today than ever.
12: 888-971-SAGE, 888-971-7243. I am Larry Elder, Salem News Channel. That was Stephen Moore, economist. We've interviewed him several times in the program. 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Ted is in Los Angeles. Ted, you're on the Larry Elder Show. Thank you so much for calling.
13: Good evening, Mr. Elder, a true elder statesman. Yeah, Elder fits that, too.
12: Thank you.
13: Honor and a privilege, Ted, City of the Angels, and always an honor to listen to you. I still have your posters when you ran for governor. And also a girl I fell in love with, a Polish girl down in Huntington Beach at a church when you were running down there. And she told me about you coming in. And so, yes, I followed you. It's just so funny, sir. I like to go back to my experiences of playing football, a few from South Central. I told you before, at Santa Monica College. And I ran into this guy because I'm working in Brentwood, and he's bleeding hearted liberal left, and I'm running from Trump on, and he says he works for Santa Monica College, roughly 18-19 years administration and everything. He's got on the back of his, and I'm alumni, 82-83 defensive line, our coach called us Wreckers, okay. And so at any rate, this guy's got a thing on the back of his license plate that says SMC Corsairs. So I asked him, I says, what does Corsair mean? And then he stuttered and he says, well, it was our World War II planes and it was a boat. And I says, no, what does Santa Monica College say that Corsairs mean? And then he goes, and this is our educators. He's stuttering. And then he goes, it's a Viking. Well, my mother went to Santa Monica High School. They were the Santa Monica High School Vikings. I said, no, it doesn't. Corsairs for Santa Monica College means pirate. So here's a liberal that's been working there 20 years of his life. He doesn't even know that Santa Monica College Corsairs means pirates. And I had, my last year there, I had 8 pirates on my helmet for every good play. And we were black. We looked like, we look like Chicago Bears back then, and not this candy blue they got now. It looks like El Camino. But we had black helmets, and when we got a good play, they gave us skull and crossbones in white. And I'm just listening to this guy talk, and then he's asking me who my coaches were, and he couldn't remember them. I'm like, Pat Young, 1958, Junior Rose Bowl, wanted as a quarterback. He was our coach, and I went down. And here's a guy that lived it over there, but they're like the walking, they're zombies. Here's another one for you, because you're from South Central. My linebacker that lined up behind me for my JV at Venice, and my 3 years I played when it was a 3-year school back in, and my last year was 82 there. And so at any rate, Derek Canty, Slauson and Burning, no father. And he was a linebacker behind me. And he became, and he went on, played college, all that, but then he became a minister. He's an ordained minister in Colorado. And he goes, Ted, they're Democrats. He says, I've walked out of many black churches that are, they're Democrats. They talk about Trump being cruel. They're Democrats. No, this is an African American from South Central that played for Venice football behind me that calls them Democrats. So, he knows the Bible better than most people I know, and some stuff I couldn't disclose because, you know, he's preyed on me and everything. But it's just difficult. I mean, I don't know how I'd be a head coach with these guys. Maybe they could be my water boys. I would keep them away from my players.
12: Well, Ted, I'm going to have to leave it there. About not knowing what the nickname of the Santa Monica College was. Nina is from Watsonville. And I said, what's your town named after? She said, well, Watsonville. I said, well, who's Watson? And she said, I don't know. I said, you never ask why your town is called Watsonville? And she said, no, I assume it's named after somebody named Watson. I know, but who was he? I don't know. You never asked? No, I never. So we looked into it. But how do you get raised in a small town and not know the origins of how your town got the name? But hope she's not listening. What is line five? This is the Democrat Michigan Senate candidate, Abdul El Sayed. Medicare for all, abolish ICE, and get Line 5 out of the Great Lakes. I assume that's an oil pipeline, number 19.
14: So I'd love to tell you that I'm changing my tune, that I'm saying something different. 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
17: Still a pretty busy drive out there on the major highways. First off, I-25 northbound at Orchard, a vehicle fire has just been extinguished, but the left two lanes are blocked and multiple emergency crews are on the scene there. It's about a 6 to 7 minute delay going through there. Also, C-470 eastbound at Yosemite, the right lane is blocked due to a crash there, causing about a 5 minute delay. And this just in, 225 northbound at East Alameda, accident there, center lane blocked. With traffic, I'm Jeffrey Dalle.
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12: SAGE 888-971-7243. I am Larry Elder. We are Sarah Luce Channel. We did not get to Graham Plattner. the Democratic candidate for Senate in Maine, the one with the Nazi tattoo on his chest, made derogatory comments about soldiers, sex messages with half a dozen women shortly after he got married, said he joined the military because he wanted to kill people, accused Susan Collins of voting to, quote, send him to Iraq when he enlisted after the vote had already taken place. You know, with a time when having a Nazi tattoo on your chest would disqualify you, you know, like having maybe a burning cross or a Klan hat and sheet on your chest, wouldn't that kind of disqualify you? Apparently not. We'll talk about that tomorrow. Brandon is in Lakewood, California. Wow. Brandon, you're on the Larry Elder Show. Thank you so much for calling.
19: Hey, Larry, how are you?
12: I'm well, Brandon. How are you?
19: Doing excellent. Actually, I have a little bit of bad news for the public. We just had a huge dump right now for Rahman. We have 28,000 people that voted now for Rahman, so Spencer Pratt is down 1%.
12: You're kidding.
19: So, she's still in the race. Yeah. Yes, she is, sir.
12: Yeah. Yeah, I think Tom. By the way, Brandon. By the way, Brandon. Tom Steyer is counting on that as well. That's why he has not conceded.
19: Unbelievable, Mr. Elder. Yeah. I don't understand these dumps. I never have with Donald Trump. I've never understood these dumps. I don't get it.
12: So, what percentage are they saying has been counted now? Of course, we don't know because all the mail-in ballots aren't there.
19: But we have 63% right now. We have 63% in L.A. County. And we have 300,000 that hasn't been collected yet.
12: So technically,
19: Ms. Rahman is still in the race.
12: Okay, so what are the percentages right now? What percentage does Karen Bass have? What does Platt have? What does Rahman have?
19: So we lost 3,000 votes because Rahman had 28,000. So we have Spencer Pratt at 29.9%, and then we have Karen Bass at 38.8%.
12: Mm-hmm.
19: So Rahman got an increase to 23% because of her drop.
12: Well, that's still quite a ways from second place.
19: You know, Mr. Elder, I don't trust any of this.
12: I don't either. I don't either. But right now, as we sit. There's still quite a ways to make up. Do you work for the Pratt campaign?
19: No, I actually do not.
12: Mm-hmm.
19: I actually just pick up the ballots. I did that last night till midnight.
12: Yeah. Okay, well, Brandon, keep us posted. Call us tomorrow. Give us an update. This is crazy. Tom Steyer spent $220 million of his own money, and the assumption is a lot of Democrats voted late by mail. And as long as the postmark is on June 2, the ballot could come in as far as 7 days out. I'm not making this up. Shenanigans, you think? Talk to you tomorrow. God bless.
20: What can I say? Mamba out. The mic has been dropped all across America.
21: That's enough. Put down the mic.
20: The Larry Elder Show.
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26: President Trump.
0: Trump says the U.S. hit Iran hard with strikes recently. Speaking from the Oval Office, Trump said the U.S. could wipe out Iran pretty quickly if he chooses to do so, but he doesn't want any more people to die. The president said if Iran signs an agreement, they will not have a nuclear weapon.
1: When it's over, as of this moment, it's agreed that we will go in with them. We will get it, and we will destroy it. It will be destroyed.
0: It all comes after the two countries exchanged missile fire over the Persian Gulf earlier today. Results are still coming in after six states held primary elections yesterday. In California, the races for governor and Los Angeles mayor are still up in the air. Democrats Javier Becerra and Tom Steyer, along with Republican Steve Hilton, are vying for two spots in November's general election for governor. Meanwhile, reality TV star Spencer Pratt is close to securing a spot on November's ballot to go against incumbent Los Angeles mayor Karen Bass. Pratt outlines his plans going forward.
2: I'm going to continue to work hard, build my teams, show all the experience I'm going to surround myself with, because that's a concern people have. Oh, he has no experience. I'm going to build that experience.
0: Primaries were also held in New Jersey, New Mexico, South Dakota, Montana, and Iowa, where the first President Trump-endorsed candidate lost this election cycle. Congressman Randy Finstra conceded to businessman Zach Lawn in Iowa's Republican primary for governor. President Trump is lamenting the apparent end of the so-called anti-weaponization fund.
1: The weaponization fund was a beautiful thing. I didn't make it, but I heard that. I thought that was the greatest thing.
0: The $1.7 billion fund was established by the Justice Department to reimburse people who suffered weaponization and lawfare under the Biden administration. It was halted by the courts. The battle at the box office this weekend is expected to be between Scary Movie and Backrooms. The horror parody by the Wayans brothers is looking to make $45 to $50 million in its debut weekend. I'm Lisa Carton.
17: Still pretty busy out there on the major highways around the metro area. Multiple issues in multiple areas. 225 northbound at Alameda, the right two lanes are blocked due to a crash there. Traffic backing up all the way to Iliff. It's about a 13-minute slowdown going through there. But at Iliff on 225 northbound, there is another accident that has the left lane blocked, and that's got traffic backing up towards Parker Road. So very heavy on that 225 northbound side. With traffic, I'm Jeffrey Dowlett.
4: Considered strong to isolated, severe thunderstorms will be a threat here into early tonight across the metro area. Much of the activities we work in early tonight, though, dying down and off to the east, northeast. Temperatures overnight under partial clearing, mid and upper 50s. Going to be hot Thursday into Friday. Slight chance of thunderstorms. Daytime highs near 90, lows near 60. It'll be a hot weekend. We'll be looking at temperatures mid and upper 90s. Mostly dry conditions, lows low and mid 60s. I'm meteorologist Mark Cure.
6: Current temperature,
24: 69 degrees.
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11: Welcome to Seculo. Maybe we shouldn't be surprised here. It's June 3rd, 2026, that, you know, in the year of 2026 with elections, that they can't just seem to count the ballots. Well, we can't get that. Jordan's here, too. Look, there are some early results. We're going to cover them. And look, there are probably some of the early results you saw about, I don't know, 8 o'clock Pacific time last night. I feel like the first tranche came in, 50% of the votes came in, and then we got a standstill here.
13: Yeah, that's
11: right. But in that standstill, you have Karen Bass leading the way, but not too far behind. But what, about 20,000 votes?
13: So what we're looking at, yeah, is 21,000 vote difference between Karen Bass and Spencer Pratt. And then Spencer Pratt has about 41,000 more than Nithya Raman, who is the councilwoman that was also running as a Democrat to unseat Karen Bass. So here's what's crazy, though. L.A. County, they have counted, or not even counting, the city for the election, yeah. Los Angeles, they have only counted 496,608 votes, which is only about 63% of what they think they have to count. When you look back at previous elections, including 2024, when you get to that 95% threshold, that's when a lot of places, especially if it's a close race, they're comfortable making a call of who's projected to win. Obviously, it takes some time to certify the elections. It took 10 days in 2024 for Los Angeles to get to 95% of the results reported. That is also the same amount of time it took the entire state to get to 95% of the ballots counted. 10 days after an election. So when we're at this level, they've already said that Karen Bass, it would be statistically improbable for her to lose a 60,000 vote lead against the third place runner, to end up in third place. Yeah. So she has already been said, you are going to the runoff, but it's still up in the air between Spencer Pratt and Nithya Raman, even though he has a comfortable lead against
11: her. Like when you look at this lead, and we can break it down, like, I don't want to be, you know, someone, because you never know what can happen, but you would have to have almost everyone voting one way. And you assume that Karen Bass is going to have a significant amount of mail-in votes as well.
13: Well, and that's what you look at. You look at that they can even receive ballots after the election that are postmarked on election day that can still be counted in Los Angeles. What you're saying is, yes, there was obviously a lot of excitement, a lot of people that wanted to go vote for Spencer Pratt. He had this kind of insurgent style political campaign. Will he still get mail-in votes? Yes, he will. But it would almost have to be, we're looking at, can the third place person make up a 40,000 vote deficit over the, 37% left to be counted. It could happen, but you're going to assume that they're also splitting votes between Karen Bass. She'll still probably get a lot more votes. He still will receive votes, but statistically too close to call between Spencer Pratt and Nithya Raman for that second place.
12: I think there's a very high likelihood that you will see it be between Karen Bass and Spencer Pratt, and he thinks so. He said, well, obviously God wanted five more months of me exposing all the failures of our mayor, so it's going to be a fun ride. You know, it's always fun to see what goes on in these elections, and this is very different this time. Jordan, as you know, California, historically, this has not been something that has been
14: Key in all these races is, can you get a Republican head-to-head with a Democrat so that you don't end up with two choices between just different Democrats? We don't yet know, but it's good that Steve Hilton is leading in the gubernatorial.
12: Yeah, we'll get into that.
14: That's about 56% into, so that you can't say that that's done yet. But it'd be great to have a Republican option in each of these races. And it's looking like that's at least a potential after the overnights. And that's a better spot to be in than waking up and seeing that the Democrats just ran the table in California. It shows you there are a lot of voters who are concerned about the direction of the state.
12: We will break all of that down to both those races and more. Rick Rennell's going to be joining us, but you can be a part of the show too. 1-800-684-3110. Have your voice on the air today. 1-800-684-3110. Be right back.
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12: In the clip we just played, they did say if you're a Republican, you should be smiling at these results. And we're going to be joined by Rick Rennell, who's been really heavily working on California. And you know, I think that they may not be quite there just yet, but these results are at least showing there is some change of tide there in California. Now, I have to say, California's had Republican governors. We know historically Ronald Reagan, Arnold Schwarzenegger. You know, these are people who were running as Republicans that have won. And the gubernatorial race always gives there's a little bit more. Yeah, of a chance. I feel like they're just Los Angeles.
14: Yeah, that's right. I mean, when you look at the numbers so far with Karen Bass, with all of the negatives on her, she is the only one right now that they're looking at saying she's made it in based off the statistics that she's performing in. And as you said, you add up all those other people that voted Dem. Well, they're not all going to necessarily go and vote for Karen Bass because
12: they voted against her.
14: They voted against her. So it would if Pratt is able to get through and it's not two Dems, his job will be going to those voters who didn't vote for him, but also didn't vote for Karen Bass. And you can look at it and say, okay, you know, you don't want her again. Here's what I can offer. And here's what my goals are. It's not to fundamentally transform the moral care makeup of this city, of this county. It's really just to get to basics.
12: It's not MAGA.
14: Security, police, get people back in their homes. Kind of like the basics of what you do as mayor.
12: Right.
14: Not flying around the world meeting with other, you know, in other countries.
12: Not acting like you're a world leader.
14: When you've got crises going on at home.
13: Well, and to that point as well, the councilwoman Raman had a lot of comparisons almost to Mondami. That she had a personality that was kind of charismatic, young. She also, policy-wise, was much more in line with someone like Mondami. So if you think about that, it's not like if Mondami had lost the primary to Mayor Adams before he was out of the race, it's not like all those people that were really excited about him would all of a sudden be like, well, we got to hold our nose and go vote for Mayor Adams. So that is kind of what you're looking at, even though I think that Karen Bass is much more liberal, much more progressive than Eric Adams was. That is kind of the dynamic that you're seeing play out in Los Angeles. So it's not all of a sudden that you're like, okay, well, Pratt may have done well, but then there's going to be another 110,000 people that are going to go vote for Karen Bass. It'll be a blowout. It still may be, but you can't necessarily count on all those people even caring to show up.
12: But it's whether the Democrat establishment, Jordan, that's something that's going to happen here. They're going to flood the money into this ad campaign against Spencer Pratt. So you're going to have
11: the wildest amount of, I feel, negative ads running towards him to get all of those people who were voting against Karen Bass to now try to get them on board.
14: Yes, I would imagine if he is in, it could become the most expensive mayor's race in our history.
11: Yeah.
14: If Republican and independent donors, and we're talking about the big groups too, the 527s, start dumping the tens of millions. They usually don't in mayoral races, yeah. But because we're talking about Los Angeles here, kind of the whole idea that if you can win in L.A., you should be able to win anywhere when those who've been elected to do their job, take the DNR out of their name, aren't getting the basics done, like roads, like having enough water ready if there's a fire to put out that fire. Again, and if you find out that that's happening in a place where you oversee, you know, whatever international trip you're on, you need to get back as quickly as possible and not joke about, well, I'm not there right now, especially when you knew it was a high potential to happen. And then second, I think clear, as you pointed out, the Spencer Pratts of the world are the Republicans that have been able to win in California. Mm-hmm. Ronald Reagan, movie star.
11: Yeah.
14: Arnold Schwarzenegger, movie star. And again, who we agree with on the social issues may be very different than where most Republicans
11: he's
14: are.
11: He's not a Republican in that sense. I mean, no. It's a technically a right. Isn't technically the mayor is not a partisan
13: right.
11: position.
13: The race technically is not even listing partisan. Yeah, because it's just people run. Yeah. Karen Bass obviously was a member of Congress as a Democrat, but that's also part of the confusion. Maybe for some people, maybe not for most people. But when you go into the ballot box, or if you're getting a ballot, it isn't listing Republicans and Democrats or party preference.
14: Know the people by right. name, and so I think again. It's one to look for first, of course, to see with as the votes come in, does he maintain the second place? And then two, if he does, do Republican and independent donors, both at the grassroots level, so that means from even outside of LA, outside of Los Angeles, do they then decide, you know what, we're going to treat this like a Senate race because this would send a signal? Does it really, even if the House is tougher for us this cycle? This would send a huge signal about the power of the Republican vote in places that look like they've been completely lost. And maybe that's actually where we need to go and look to run more Republicans in places that have been so mismanaged by the left.
13: Well, and I think what we also see is you see the governor's race there where we have Hilton, who has actually taken the lead, has the most votes. He has 1.3 million, almost 1.4 million votes with 58% of the votes in. Javier Becerra, who was the former attorney general of California, was also the secretary of health and human services under Biden, was chosen for that role because of how progressively pro-choice he is and all the processes and all the things that he put in place in California under his attorney generalship as he helped pave the way for the governor there to make more liberal laws as far as it comes to being pro-choice, but also going after like pro-life pregnancy resource centers, things like that. And then you have Tom Steyer, who's the billionaire, but not like a Michael Bloomberg billionaire running for office. He's the type of billionaire that decides, I have so much money, I can be as liberal as I want. And it doesn't matter. And so it takes the extreme far left on every single position. He has just under a million votes. And then there is a second Republican with half a million. So you look at this, they haven't called any of it yet. Steve Hilton is the leader, Jordan, with 27.8%. It looks very much like it could be Steve Hilton versus Becerra. It would be pretty big for someone like Tom Steyer to overcome a 300,000 vote deficit.
14: Yeah.
13: If the way that things progress, even with write-in, the mail-in voting.
14: Right.
13: But they haven't called any of those as moving forward yet. But it does look like it's going to be Steve Hilton versus Becerra.
14: Yeah, it's hard to imagine there's 400,000 plus, probably because Steve Hilton's going to get more in too with the 56%
13: right.
14: that's reporting. So how does Tom Steyer? So it looks like, again, we're not there yet, but it's close that we're going to have a Republican choice. This jungle primary system is actually backfiring on Dems in California as we speak, because it's not just finishing up with, well, we're such Democrat areas that we know that they're going to vote in. At least the two Democrats are always going to be the choice. It looks like that may not be the case when you're talking about the LA mayor as well as the governor. And then it goes to, does the Republican Party, the apparatuses, the outside groups, do they go in and spend the big dollars to try and make a stunning victories in both the mayor's race and the governor's race? Also, a big shout out to very close with us. He was a former U.S. attorney, just recently former U.S. attorney in Montana, Kurt Almay. He, again, to replace Steve Daines in the U.S. Senate, won his Republican primary by 76% as the votes are coming in right now. So it'll be close to 80%. And excited then about, again, general election. Montana, you have to take seriously. They do elect Democrats occasionally. But we'll certainly want to get behind him. I know he's going to be on the broadcast soon.
13: Very good. One other thing, and I think, sorry, we can go to.
2: Yeah, one other thing.
13: We should talk about, because it, once again, we're looking at California a lot. We're looking at some of these places that had positive results for more conservative candidates. You're also seeing things like in New Jersey, where there was a Democrat who won the primary there to run for Congress, who has ties to Al-Qaeda.
16: Oh, yeah.
13: And this is what is so shocking, is that this individual, Adam Hamawe, was an Egyptian-born former combat surgeon who volunteered and interned with a nonprofit that was linked to Al-Qaeda in Bosnia, as well as he was called as a defense witness for the trial of the blind sheikh. He has now become a nominee for the Democrat Party.
16: Background in who that is.
13: Blind sheikh. Big-time terrorist.
16: There you go. Top terrorist.
13: Al-Qaeda that we have prosecuted in the United States and really dominated kind of even the New York political scene, like the trials around the blind sheikh for so long.
14: Yes. I mean, this is, again, it's pretty shocking. Like you said, that these kind of individuals are getting through the process, and it just shows you kind of where the left is right now.
16: New Jersey's so weird. I mean,
14: yes,
16: I feel like it should
14: is.
16: Not be these kind of candidates out of New Jersey.
14: No.
16: Spend any time in New Jersey, it does not feel.
13: Does it sound very Bruce Springsteen, the boss, having the blind sheikh?
16: I don't know about that. That's the worst example you could have given,
14: Will. Definitely a lot of kind of like labor union type Democrats winning.
16: Yeah.
14: But not again, not guys who were tied
16: like Pennsylvania
14: to terror
16: Democrats,
14: attacks that impacted. That impacted a lot of people in New Jersey.
16: Yeah, absolutely. We're going to take some more phone calls as Will decides that Bruce Springsteen is who we should be.
13: I was trying to get people fired up.
16: Yeah, I would have said,
14: he doesn't like us playing his music.
16: No, I don't think so. I would have said Bam Bam Bigelow or someone like that, you know, the king of Asbury Park. Phone lines are open for you, 1-800-684-3110. I don't know Bam Bam Bigelow's political affiliation. Yeah, rest in peace.
13: I feel like he was probably pretty conservative.
16: He had a head tattoo. 1-800-684-3110. 1-800-684-3110 to have your voice heard on the air today. Also, support the work of the ACLJ. We got a petition up right now. I think you can be a part of it. 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I'd like you to do that. We have petitions, new petitions that go up all the time. Great way to get involved. Great way to start your journey here at the ACLJ or to continue on. Again, give us a call. We'll be right back with more on Seculo.
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16: Seculo, I want you to call in. Be a part of the show today. 1-800-684-3110. We got a couple of calls we're screening right now, but there's a few lines open. Give me a call right now.
13: You also know we have a lot of California listeners.
16: Yeah.
13: Did you vote yesterday? Did you vote by mail? Did you vote in person? And if you did vote in person, what did the scenes at the polls look like? Give us kind of a report on the ground there from California.
16: California.
14: Some people don't like doing this, but if you're willing to, we'd love to know who did you vote for and why.
16: Your favorite song about California.
14: Just who did you vote for and why?
16: Yeah. So give us a call, 1-800-684-3110. With that, though, there is an update on some of the work of the ACLJ, so I want to make sure, for those of you who maybe are over California, don't want to hear about it all the time, there is some big updates in our current fight against CNN. At the Supreme Court of the United States, you know you've heard about this if you've been a longtime listener. This has been a case we've been working on for many, many months. and it has been moved around a few times, and now we are finally starting to maybe settle in at the United States Supreme Court of getting more information.
13: That's right. And Jordan, obviously, this is a case we've talked about for quite a while now, since really the end of last year, where we filed our cert petition at the Supreme Court. This is related to a defamation case where CNN ran with a narrative.
14: Yeah.
13: And not just once, but then repeated this narrative, and it was a lie against Alan Dershowitz, who had given testimony in the well of the Senate during the first impeachment of Donald Trump. And they took what he said, clipped it out of context, and created something they called the Dershowitz Doctrine, and then ran with this lie, basically saying he said the opposite of what he actually said.
14: Yeah.
13: In lower courts, all came together and denied his defamation claim because of New York Times v. Sullivan. There was even one judge that wrote, but for New York Times v. Sullivan, clearly there was defamation here. Clearly Alan Dershowitz was defamed by CNN, but because of New York Times v. Sullivan, we can't do anything about it. And that's a Supreme Court precedent that gives this higher standard of defamation if it's against a public figure. It was in a different...
14: It's very complicated in the age of media, and when you have social media, here's where that gets very complicated. You have maybe an Instagram account or a TikTok account that's not private, and you put lots of info up, and maybe you use it for sales, maybe you use it to promote some companies, you might use it as a second business, you know, something like that. If you do that, then why would you not be considered someone who is a public person under the current law and interpretation of the law of New York Times versus Sullivan, and thus an average person who just has a public social media account that could be fairly active. I wouldn't say all the public ones would go that way, but if you had like 1,000+ followers, I think you could certainly make the case that this is someone who is going out to the public. They're not stopping anyone from looking at their account. So then do you then have to, if someone says something horribly nasty about you and defames you, and you've met that bar, do you then have to meet the bar the malice bar,
16: right,
14: as well? And again, that's why I don't think those who wrote this law ever intended it to apply to public citizens. It applied to public elected officials and those who work for those officials, the government.
16: Very different time.
13: And once again, that bar here, even, they also had the ability to go back and check their work, and other people could see it wasn't like...
14: They came up with a term for it. You know, they came up with the Dershowitz Doctrine. They doubled down on it. They didn't say, did he just say that? Or did we get that wrong? I mean, like, let's get the full clip so we can actually make sure what we're doing is right. They didn't do that till like weeks later.
13: Right.
14: And only because he was like demanding it. And so when no one was paying attention anymore, they kind of went on there and said, well, you could have also interpreted this way. They still would not say that they cut it to make it look bad. And you even had that judge dissenting, not dissenting, saying in the opinion that it was defamation. It's just whether or not he's a public official that it is the bar here.
13: And here's where we are now.
16: Now we move on. What's going on?
13: So remember, we filed this cert petition back in December of 2025. So we're now in
16: six
13: May.
16: 6 months.
13: We filed the petition.
16: We're in June.
13: That is insane. It's June. Yeah. But they decided,
16: I don't think this is a rerun.
13: They decided in January, CNN waived their right to respond. It was distributed for conference in February of this year. And then the Supreme Court justices said, you know what? We actually want to hear what CNN's response is.
16: Yep.
13: That kicked the can down the road to March. They filed their response. Then they asked for an extension of their response. They finally filed that in April. And then we filed our reply brief here in May. It was distributed for Congress, for conference a second time, May 5th. They then rescheduled another Congress conference May 26th. Then it was distributed for conference again on June 1st. They distributed it for the conference June 4th. This is now the fourth scheduled conference. Yep. The difference is the first one they said, we actually want to hear from CNN.
14: When I was moving the admissions before the justices, that was about 10 days ago now, not last Friday, but the Friday before Memorial Day. And again, the court was in session that day. It was on the calendar for them after we were done doing them, moved three of our ACLJ attorneys into the Supreme Court bar, that they would then be leaving that because they didn't have cases that day or our oral arguments to consider our case. It was on the docket then. Since then, it's already gotten moved yet again, two times.
16: And now it is scheduled for tomorrow.
14: That's right.
13: And what they do in conference is to vote.
14: Time to pray, to, you know, just kind of get in the minds. It takes four usually to take four justices to take want to take a case.
13: And that's what I was going to say, that what they're actually doing in conference is voting.
14: Yes.
13: And it's called the rule of four. You have to have five to win a case.
14: Right.
13: But to have the Supreme Court accept it and hear it, it has to have four justices say, at least minimum of four, say, this is something we feel like the court should hear. So that is what we're looking for. And we could know Monday. And once again, they do the orders list every Monday following the week before's conference. Yep. We could know Monday something. We could see it be redistributed for conference.
14: Yes.
13: There's some options there, but we are praying at this point that tomorrow when the justices are in conference and they hear about this again, that they are moved to take this case.
14: Well, what I would say is that, look, we know that there are justices on the U.S. Supreme Court that have written about this before and said that New York Times versus Sullivan has gone too far, but they have to look at this strategically, right? I mean, you cannot get around New York Times versus Sullivan in this case. So it's going to be a major precedent that is being looked at again by the Supreme Court if they say yes to the oral arguments and say yes to the briefing on this, and we've accepted this. So you if you are one of the justices who believes New York Times versus Sullivan has just not been interpreted correctly since the rise of a different kind of media age, you want to make sure you're not going to just bring this case up and end up doubling down on this policy. Yeah, because, right. Again, if you think this is not the best vehicle. So they've got to look and say, it's not even just the counting the four. It's that out of those five, are any of them kind of giving the signal that they could be persuaded here to make a change and overturn a precedent?
16: So then what happens in a scenario that if it is turned down, if they decide not to go forward, where does the law end up? It's just over?
14: The state of where the law has been interpreted remains. What's interesting is that usually in one that's been kicked down this many times, that's a good sign for cases at the Supreme Court. It usually, again, after three, there's either one of two things. Usually it's going to get granted, or someone is writing a dissent from it not being granted. Yeah. They are upset that the court won't hear the case.
16: All right, we'll find out more potentially next week on that, but we're not going anywhere. We still got a second half hour left on the broadcast, and I want you to be a part of it. 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We'll be right back. Less than a minute.
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1: California is still counting votes the day after the Tuesday primaries. Reality TV star Spencer Pratt is close to securing a spot on November's ballot to go against incumbent Los Angeles Mayor Karen Bass.
2: I was born for this, clearly.
1: Meanwhile, Democrats Javier Becerra and Tom Steyer, along with Republican Steve Hilton, are vying for two spots in November's general election for governor. A measure aimed at limiting President Trump's Iran war powers is passing in the House. The resolution passed 215 to 208, with four Republicans voting yes alongside old Democrats. It wouldn't force Trump to end hostilities even if passed by the Senate, as there are outstanding constitutional questions. Elon Musk could soon become the world's first trillionaire, with SpaceX announcing the largest IPO of all time. It was announced today, a fixed price of $135 per share, ahead of officially marketing its initial public offering, now set for June 12th. I'm Lisa Carton.
4: 225 northbound at Iliff. A crash there has the two left lanes blocked. Traffic's getting by on the far right lane, but you're looking at about a 3 to 4 minute delay going through there. 225 southbound approaching Highway 36. The left lane is blocked due to a crash in that area. Traffic's getting by on the right side, but slower speeds are there. Also, off Highway Broadway and Northridge Road in Highlands Ranch, crash there as well. With traffic, I'm Jeffrey Dowling.
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2: Strong to isolated severe thunderstorms will be a threat here into early tonight across the metro area. Much of the activities we work in early tonight, though, dying down and off to the east, northeast. Temperatures overnight under partial clearing, mid and upper 50s. Going to be hot Thursday into Friday. Slight chance of thunderstorms. Daytime highs near 90, lows near 60. It'll be a hot weekend. We'll be looking at temperatures mid and upper 90s. Mostly dry conditions, lows low and mid 60s. I'm meteorologist Mark Huer.
3: Current temperature
22: 67 degrees.
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5: Sarah have been said already, like Karen Bass, who is getting to move on officially to November. None of the races have been called there. They are only at 58%, so less than even the reported totals of the mayoral race in Los Angeles. What we're looking at here is it is a good sign for those that want a Steve Hilton on the ballot in November. The fact that he does have that first place lead in the vote tally right now. There's still, like I said, we're talking about a significant amount, 42% of votes still to be counted. He would have to lose, though, almost 400,000 votes of a lead to fall in third place for Tom Steyer to end up in that second place. It seems unlikely. It seems improbable. But remember, a lot of these votes are coming in. They can just be postmarked yesterday and received. They didn't get to 95% of the vote tallied in 2024 elections for 10 days after the election in 2024.
6: Yeah, so we'll 24 hours.
5: Exactly.
6: The polls closed. So, I mean, as you said, dated, postmarked ballots, mail-in ballots are good. And those wouldn't even necessarily be there by today, not even through the mail system. But I think as clear is that this could have backfired on Democrats, this idea. And it's happened before, where when you have this jungle primary set up, where what you're hoping is that you're basically only going to have two Democrats as the choice from the biggest positions in the state, and even at the municipal level, when you're talking about L.A. and Los Angeles, the city, and all the other unincorporated cities in L.A. County, like where Spencer Pratt, and you've heard about Pacific Palisades and the burned-down houses, the roads that have not been repaired, all of that, that people are living out of hotels still. This idea, again, that the backfiring could have happened if you end up with a Republican choice for California voters, which just gives them somebody else to actually look at voting, not when you're just choosing between who's the more liberal or moderate of two Democrats.
7: All right. Hey, we get back. Rick Grinnell's going to be joining us. If anyone knows about California elections, California politics, it's Rick. So you're not going to want to miss that. And then we're going to take calls and comments at the end of the show. So be a part of it. Get in line right now. We'll start taking calls in the next 10 minutes. So 1-800-684-3110. Again, we're covering that. And of course, the work of the ACLJ continues. If you like this show, if you like the legal work that we do and you want to be a part of that family, I encourage you to become an ACLJ champion. That's someone that gives on a monthly basis, recurring donations. You can cancel any time, but it's a great way. You set the level of how big you'd like to be of a champion. All champions are champions. That's at ACLJ. We'll be right back.
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7: Welcome back to Sekulow. Look, we are covering what happened in California and what is still happening in California as the election results are still ongoing. Rick Grinnell's joining us. Rick, I want to get your just feedback from last night and where we stand right now. Thoughts?
10: Well, I think we've got mixed results here. Certainly, when you look at how many people voted in Los Angeles, I can't help but think we have such a very small number of people determining the government of Los Angeles. And this has got to change. We've got to get much louder and much more poignant about registering people to vote and getting people to the polls. You look at what's happening, it's like 150,000.

0: vote is determining seats and determining who gets to become mayor. And this is just, for a city as large as Los Angeles, it's just unacceptable. We really have got to get greater participation. By my calculation, the eligible voters in Los Angeles, we had about 15% of them show up to the polls. And that's unacceptable for the direction that California is going, the direction that Los Angeles is experiencing with homelessness and high taxes and water not in the fire hydrants when there's a blazing fire in front of you. All of the just basic problems can be solved with common sense leadership, and we can't just have 15% of the people living in Los Angeles determining the future of this great city. So I think we've got mixed results there. When it comes to statewide, I look at the statewide results, and I have to say we really have a shot here for attorney general. We have a great nominee on the Republican side, and Michael Gates, and he is really focused on the issues. He's not a partisan person. He's really a common sense leader, and I think he's got the best shot statewide, and so we'll have to really get behind him. Steve Hilton, I think, had a really good night. So did Gloria Romero, the lieutenant governor candidate. Let's see what they can do. I mean, the Democrats nominating Javier Becerra is just such a joke. Unfortunately, you know, California is such a Democrat state that he's going to have the inside lane. But I think we finished by saying Tom Steyer, once again, had the worst night. He literally spent $250 million and came in third, so he is over. His political career, which we thought was over when he ran for president, is now truly over running for governor of California.
1: Rick, one of the things I want to go back to is where you're talking about that the amount of people that voted in Los Angeles. And I think while, one, you say it's mixed results, I think there's also a positive silver lining to see about that for a tactic of someone like a Spencer Pratt that could be that insurgent candidate, that one that comes that, you know, no one expected to be doing what he is doing currently. But as you even said, the fact that reported votes right now are still under 500,000 votes in Los Angeles, one of the biggest cities in the country. Right now, clearly, there's still more outstanding, but we're talking about under 500,000 votes. That is what you see in mid-sized cities that get that for mayoral races. And the fact that you're saying it is that low percentage, does that almost, to some degree, give some hope as well that if the campaign can organize, can structure it in a way to get people that clearly just aren't voting to actually care about someone for a change instead of the machine that has run the politics there for so long, does that mean that there is an opening here to potentially see some sort of upset in November?
0: Yeah, there is an opening. I think we always have challenges for get out the vote, no matter where we are. But in California in particular, you know, this is a state, and I would say Los Angeles is even more so, a city that prides itself on not being that political. They don't like politics. They're too busy. The weather is perfect. We're outside. We're enjoying life. We're experiencing what California has to offer. And I think a lot of Californians are really proud of the fact that they don't get involved in partisan politics. However, we're at a point where we've got to shake them. And we're going to have to raise the money and get a get out the vote campaign, because Spencer can win. People are not happy with Karen, but the very few organizations, union types of organizations that are on the ground that do what they do best, they came out and they did their part for Karen. We don't have that system in Los Angeles for a common sense politician, a new politician or Republican. And so we're going to have to create that and really begin to bring out the vote, because this is doable. Spencer can win in November. There's no question about that.
2: And Rick, I feel like one of the major talking points that we have brought up today, which is if the election results stay, so if it's Spencer versus Karen Bass, I can't imagine the kind of money that is going to be coming in, especially from the left, to put in, and hopefully from the right as well, but from the left to say, okay, we got to do whatever we can to stop this candidate.
0: Yeah, for sure. They have already started sounding the alarms. I think Nithya and Karen do not get along, but there's going to be a lot of pressure on Nithya just to get behind Karen and support her and try to unite the Democrats. But I have to tell you, this is such a small turnout that we must be able to spend and get the people involved who are just usually not involved.
2: How do you do that, Rick, when the sense of, I can't imagine a mayoral race getting more public attention nationwide. You know, nationwide attention comes in on this race to the point where everyone is talking about it, and you still only have such a small percentage of the locals engaging. What do we do from there?
0: Well, look, I think I go back to the fact that part of this is just unique to California and that we pride ourselves on not being part of it. Look, I'm a Trump supporter all through and through, Trump appointments, multiple Trump appointments. I'm known as a Trump person. But I have really lefty friends who are proud of the fact that I work in Washington, that I've had big jobs. They don't see a disconnect like we do on the East Coast, where you want to cancel someone, or you hate your neighbor, or, you know, there's violence that arises because you have political disagreements. I don't get that in Los Angeles. Never. I get people who disagree with me, but they don't go to the next step to think they got to cancel me or, God forbid, you know, do violence against me just because they disagree with me. That is a problem, though, because when there is a brand new person like Spencer Pratt on the scene, we've got to be able to mobilize and get people more engaged by turning in their vote. I've got friends who don't even know where to go vote, and they're not even sure if they're registered, and they're kind of proud of it. And so that's the apathy that we have to really push back against.
2: All right, Rick. Well, I think this is going to be an interesting thing to see, whether that the results stay steady and the fact that we are still at a point where not just California, this is a problem we've seen now, it feels like nationwide, where counting does not seem to be our, well, I guess somebody got, well, sounds
1: like
2: our friend.
1: I mean, we know we've been focusing on California with Rick, but Rick, did you see a candidate in New Jersey?
2: Oh, yeah.
1: Who is linked to Al-Qaeda and was a defense witness for the blind sheikh? Is now a nominee for Congress for the Democrats. I mean, I thought that even the mayor of New York was an out there candidate, but it seems like they just can't help themselves when they're nominating candidates these days.
0: Yeah, we should make him the poster boy along with Graham Plattner. And now we also have Scott Wiener, who is going to be in Congress representing Nancy Pelosi's seat from San Francisco. This guy is bizarre, very far left. Problematic beliefs that mainstream America are going to just hate. Nancy Pelosi endorsed his opponent, and he still won. So he's coming to Congress. Look, the Democrats got a lot of problems with their people. We should make them all famous.
2: Yeah, and not unlike California, we were talking about this. New Jersey is another one that I just don't quite understand. As someone who spent time there, visited there, as family, you know, spent a lot of time in New Jersey, it doesn't feel like a state that should be putting forward these kind of candidates. Sure, they're going to be Democrats, yeah, but maybe they'd be more like a Pennsylvania Democrat, a Fetterman kind of guy, something like that. But instead, you're still getting these radicals, I guess, out of the tri-state area, if you will.
0: Yeah, it's really crazy. It's sad. The Democrats have a real problem with the radicals. But in Los Angeles here, we're going to have a Pratt summer, so we should have ACLJ come out and do a whole week in California.
2: Hey, you
0: be a think, part of the Pratt summer.
1: We'll fight you on that one.
2: Yeah, find us. We'll be there. We'll be there. Happy to take some time. Rick, I appreciate you joining us today, and thanks for giving us an inside look of what's going on. When we get back, though, I want to hear from you. We got a few lines open for you. 1-800-684-3110. 1-800-684-3110. 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
2: Now it's time we hear from you. This is the last chance you have actually to call in for today. Give me a call right now and you can still maybe make it on the air. 1-800-684-3110. A lot of talk about California. A couple different things in California. Let's start with Doug in Alabama, though. He's been on hold for quite a while. Watch it on YouTube. Doug, welcome.
5: Hey, well, thank you for taking my call. Yeah, this is Doug from Alabama right now. I was from Humboldt, California 5 years ago. I got out of that state. I was trained as the 2012 Electric Integrity Project. Did two elections, found voter fraud, reported it, nothing happened. Trained by the San Diego Register of Voters, 8 elections, found 3 cases of voter fraud, reported it all the way up to Michael View. He was the director at that time. Nothing happened. I have a pretty good guess how some of the Democrats can like cheat, how they can steal these elections. And it starts with the street index. The precinct inspectors have to update this precinct index on who votes. They're checking them off. And they also have the mail ballot roster and the provisional ballot roster. They can get all those rosters in and they can see who didn't vote. And they can start printing off ballots of people who didn't vote.
2: It just feels like in the digital age that so much of this could be taken care of very easily.
6: Yeah, the reason it's not is because he found those 3. Someone else would find 3 more. Yeah. They don't want to know.
2: Yeah. I mean, thank you for being a poll watcher, by the way.
6: Them, if they're continuing to win elections, they don't want to look at voter fraud.
2: They don't want to change upgrade to technology.
6: Whereas Republicans have seen these weird numbers come through and say, could they really win by that much? Even if they'd won. Should they have won by a number that it could only really be possible of people that were dead or voting? So shouldn't we look into that? But see, the party that won then has the power, because you lost, obviously, if you have that position. And they're saying, no, we don't want to look into that. So it doesn't get looked into unless it starts happening to both parties. And unfortunately, it seems to happen much more to Republicans than it does to Democrats. You don't hear a lot about, oh, Republicans winning. There's the only way they got those numbers is because dead people were voting. I've never heard that uttered from a Democrat operative in my life. And that's because it doesn't happen.
1: Well, and here's the other part of that ticket as well, is then we looked at how many people actually voted in L.A. so far. And we were talking about that with Rick. And when you have less than 500,000 people with a city that size with 63% of the vote in, it should be at least double that, right? I mean, if not triple, to have it what would be normal election. This is the mayor race when there is a gubernatorial race. Like, right. It's not as if there's not other things on the ballot that same day that you as a Californian care about.
6: There's been significant drama around Karen Bass, the current mayor, because of her response to the fires in parts of L.A. County that she does oversee directly, like Pacific Palisades. She was the mayor for Pacific Palisades. It's unincorporated, and they didn't have enough water, and they didn't have enough tools to put out the fires before they destroyed most of those homes.
2: Right, and we've heard that over and over again. Will, did you have something?
1: Well, and I was just even getting back to that low number, Doug, when it's like, you don't even have to get to the how did that many people vote, dead people on the roster, is it? Because it's so low that it's just, you know, I mean, it shows how they've demoralized a voting base as well, of just accepting whatever is going to happen is going to happen. Yeah. And that's where I personally, as someone who would like to see change, would like to see an LA that is thriving, not what it is. I think it's a stain on the American society when you have our major cities that people want to go visit are in such a disaster zone, that I think that should motivate people. But I also think that shows a window is there. If that few people are voting, there is a window for someone different to win.
6: And to look at it as a long-term strategy, if in a city race like LA, you can start getting a Republican as one of the two choices through the jungle primary, count that as a win this year. If that happens, count it as a win if California voters even have a Republican to choose from in the gubernatorial primary. And then say, okay, how do we then go to those people who voted for someone else or didn't vote and say, we could have a shocking election win here. We've done it before, not 100 years ago, not 70 years ago, but Arnold Schwarzenegger. So it's not like that long of history to say, you know what? If we show up because we're angry about how things are being run, we can actually win and make a difference in the state or city they call home. But you can't take away the little victories either. If Steve Hilton makes it in and Spencer Pratt makes it in, that is its own small victory to look for in future elections as well.
2: Yeah, it just shows the tide could be turning. Let's go ahead and take another call. It's about California, but a different little update. Bobby's calling in New York. Go ahead.
7: Hi, guys. Before I ask my question, I tried to become a new champion earlier, a few days ago. Do I come up that way yet or not? It was a small donation.
2: Just, you let our phone screeners know when that happens, and then they double check, and then you're good to go. So just, you've got to tell the screener that you're a champion. Of course, that's it. So yeah, I need to tell people that. When you become a champion, I always give a little perk that you get bumped to the front of the line. But with that, Bobby, you just tell us. They do a little quick back-end check, make sure you're being honest, and then go for it. And Bobby, we trust you.
1: The incoming call doesn't like cross-reference with your phone number.
2: Yeah, exactly.
1: Right.
2: They're doing the manual labor here, though. Bobby, go ahead, though, with your comment.
7: Okay, before I ask my question, one of the things I want to say about you two is the thing I like most about both of you is your warmth. You're very, very warm people, and I really get a lot out of the show because of that warmth that you guys have. Now, the question that I have is, what happened with that church out in California with all that money that was supposed to be paid out that California
1: Chapel
7: wanted?
1: Case, Bobby, yes, this is where Calvary Chapel was facing those exorbitant fines over $1.2 million over COVID restrictions. We took it to the Supreme Court, filed a cert petition. And Jordan, I think this is what's interesting about the ACLJ work, because hundreds and hundreds of petitions get filed at the Supreme Court. But the vast majority, you file a cert petition, there is a reply brief, it gets distributed for conference. And what happens? The following Monday, you get the orders list and it says cert denied.
6: Right. That's 99%.
1: Not when it's the ACLJ, because one, we take cases that we know we have a real chance of getting before that.
6: Right.
1: Even if it's a slim chance because of the Supreme Court, we know there's a real chance. There's a real issue for us to win here on. This is one of those again. And what happened? Not what the vast majority of cases happened. It was distributed for conference on April 24th.
6: Yep.
1: For the April 24th conference. Normally, if it were just a case that would get that, you'd get a denial of cert on Monday. We have nothing. Which, once again, if you're a court whisperer or someone that kind of understands, like, there's a lot of different things a court could be doing,
6: right,
1: but they haven't just denied it. It's been sitting. Last docket entry was distributed for the conference of April 24, 2026.
6: So what type of thing they're looking for in cases like this, and there were a lot of cases that arose out of the COVID restrictions that became federal court cases, and one thing they're looking at is, are there other cases pending that we've accepted that are so similar this should be almost like added to it? Is this a separate kind of case we need to be looking at? Or in this case, do we have even potentially the votes to really make a difference here when it comes to setting this policy for future kind of pandemic situations? We hope we don't see that again, but if we do, so that there's clear precedent for houses of worship and their operational ability when it comes to, hey, if you're going to open the bars and casino, can you really still keep the church closed?
1: And just a reminder, as I was talking about, the CNN case keeps getting redistributed for conference. And so something's happening there.
6: Yes.
1: We don't know what. Same thing with both the cases we have at the Supreme Court. That is not the normal thing. One, for an organization like ours to have two at the same time, but both of them have something happening. We don't know what yet, but we need your prayers and we need your support right now.
2: That's right. I encourage you to do that. You can do that. Obviously, say a prayer, support the work of the ACLJ by just, you know, again, pray for our team here. Our media team, our legal team, hard at work all the time. 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That's at ACLJ.org. Do it today if you can. Or honestly, just go there, sign the petition, get involved in all the different ways. 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All that content is there for you for free because people like you also support. 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
12: Hello.
9: California is still counting votes the day after the Tuesday primaries. Reality TV star Spencer Pratt is close to securing a spot on November's ballot to go against incumbent Los Angeles Mayor Karen Bass.
12: I was born for this, clearly.
9: Meanwhile, Democrats Javier Becerra and Tom Steyer, along with Republican Steve Hilton, are vying for two spots in November's general election for governor. Primaries were also held in New Jersey, New Mexico, South Dakota, Montana, and Iowa, where the first President Trump-endorsed candidate lost this election cycle. Congressman Randy Finstra conceded to businessman Zach Lawn in Iowa's Republican primary for governor. The House has passed a measure aimed at limiting President Trump's Iran war powers. The resolution passed 215 to 208 with four Republicans voting yes alongside all Democrats. The measure directs the president to remove U.S. forces from conflict with Iran unless Congress votes to declare war or authorizes military force. However, it wouldn't force Trump to end hostilities, even if passed by the Senate, because there are outstanding constitutional questions. This comes after the Senate passed a separate war powers resolution last month. The passage comes as U.S.-Iran talks remain at a standstill. President Trump says the Lincoln Memorial Reflecting Pool project has been completed.
13: We took out 12 truckloads of garbage out of this pool. It was just rotting and terrible, a terrible thing for the country.
9: Speaking from the Oval Office, Trump said they ended up doing more work to the surrounding area near the pool than expected. The president said the pool is now pristine and no longer looks disgusting. Trump touted how his administration has cleaned up Washington, D.C., and said the streets are now safe. The NBA Finals are underway in San Antonio. The Spurs are hosting the New York Knicks for Game 1. The Knicks are looking for their first title since 1973, while the Spurs are looking for their first championship since 2014. This is a rematch of the 1999 NBA Finals. I'm Lisa Carton.
14: Strong to isolated severe thunderstorms will be a threat here into early tonight across the metro area. Much of the activities we work in early tonight, though, dying down and off to the east northeast. Temperatures overnight under partial clearing, mid and upper 50s. Going to be hot Thursday into Friday. Slight chance of thunderstorms. Daytime highs near 90, lows near 60. It'll be a hot weekend. We'll be looking at temperatures mid and upper 90s. Mostly dry conditions, lows low and mid 60s. I'm meteorologist Mark Huer.
15: Current temperature
16: 67 degrees.
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23: He's here. He's here. 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

0: And Trump hasn't made the point with that kind of force.
1: Mm-hmm.
0: And so what I'm urging is, because you've got access to a lot of people in the administration and such, I think we need a new Trump address. I remember the one on the 28th, the 6 or 8 minute address.
1: Mm-hmm.
0: And he got rave reviews from Sean Hannity, and I think from you, but I thought he largely missed the important point. That is, their religion.
1: I don't remember it at this point, to be honest with you.
0: Their religion requires them if they have nuclear weapons.
1: All right,
0: weapons.
1: Sir, I know. We got that. I've said it here over and over and over again. I've said it on Fox. I've said it on my podcast. I've gone back deeply into what the Imam 12th Imam is. I've gone through what their writings say, what their constitution says. I don't know what else to do. Thank you for your call. Have I not, Mr. Producer? What else am I supposed to do? I should go knock on the White House door and say, Mr. President, the 12th Imam, he watches the show on the weekends. He inquires of me. He does those things. I'm not going to get into it. It's not a matter of people not knowing. They know. Now, let's see here. Bear with me, America. I'm going to pull this up. Hold on. Okay, we have Rich, East Haven, Connecticut, the great WVOM. You're on, sir.
2: Hi, Mark. I agree 100% with your view on military action against Iran. One thing I don't hear a lot about is the monetary incentives to keep the strait closed and the possible influence it might have. There are entities that are making great profits every day the strait is closed. It doesn't cost any more money to extract oil from the ground as it did before. The world oil companies and everybody makes profit off of them. Don't give a damn about America first.
1: All right, let's slow down a second. So the oil that goes through the straits, 20% of the world's oil is not moving.
2: Right.
1: So the market price, because supply can't meet demand, goes up. Whether you're selling sour pickles, whether you're selling automobile tires, hot dogs, gold, silver, or oil. Because there's a greater demand. Because there's less product available. That's how it works. Our oil companies are actually quite small compared to the oil conglomerates that are owned by the Arab countries, as an example. You can go look that up yourself. You'll even see the charts. I've studied this over the years because it always comes up. So it's not that our oil companies are ripping us off, making a lot of money. They're part of a worldwide market that doesn't know borders. It's that simple. Whether it's gold or copper or nickel, or whatever it is, it deals in a world market. So while we don't really need any of the oil that goes through the straits, that's 20% of the oil, that means these other countries are having to buy oil from somewhere else. The president has even said, buy it from us. He doesn't say that anymore, but he said, buy it from us. Well, they're buying it from wherever they can. And when they buy it from wherever they can, the price goes up. It's not the oil companies sitting there in America saying, you know what, let's make more money. They will make more money. There's no question about it. But that's not the driving force. The driving force is the international worldwide market, because you have 80% of the oil where you once had 100% of the oil, and China needs it and so forth and so on. Now, even if we're not selling it to China, oil is like water. That is, let's just say we're selling it to free democracies. That's fine, but China's getting it somewhere else. So it affects the price of oil on the world market. In these commodity markets, I'm not a commodity trader, are worldwide markets. That's what they are. When I talk about gold on this program, I talk many times about what central banks are doing. I don't talk about only in the United States what's happening with gold, because that's not really reflective of what's happening with gold. If you have all these external pressures, people purchasing gold or people purchasing silver, the worldwide price for gold and silver goes up. So the worldwide price for oil is going up. That's why the president is trying to end this sooner than later. It's not that we use the straits. We have oil. It's that we spend more money for it because of the market price. I hope that helps, Rich, but it's a good call. I appreciate it, buddy. Take care of yourself. A lot going on out there, folks. I didn't cover everything I wanted to, but we covered a lot. And more important than that, I think we spent enough time on it where you can actually follow this as closely as you wish and pick up where I left off. There's always tomorrow anyway. I want to thank you as always. We'll be right back.
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1: You really want another summer? 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Folks, please take advantage of this, because I don't know how much longer it's going to last. 101 nights at home for you to try it over 3 months during the summertime. It'll do exactly what I say it will do. Try it out, folks. I know you'll like it. And don't forget our friends at Pure Talk. 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Dial #250, say Mark Levin, to switch in as little as 10 minutes. Again, folks, try it. You're going to like it, just like my other products here. Dial #250, say Mark Levin today. Pure Talk is the best of the best. It's the absolutely the best of the best. We salute our armed forces, police officers, firefighters, emergency personnel, ICE. Our truckers, the men and women in Israel, the men and women in Ukraine, the men and women in Persia, we haven't forgotten you. And you, the great American people, thank God for each one of you. I'll see you here tomorrow night, the #2 radio show in America.
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14: Not all the results are in yet from Tuesday's primaries. In California, Democrats Javier Becerra and Tom Steyer, along with Republican Steve Hilton, are vying for two spots in November's general election for governor. And in the Los Angeles mayor's race, reality TV star Spencer Pratt is close to securing a spot on November's ballot to go up against incumbent Mayor Karen Bass. Primaries were also held in New Jersey, New Mexico, South Dakota, Montana, and Iowa, where the first President Trump-endorsed candidate lost this election cycle. The House has passed a measure aimed at limiting the president's Iran war powers. The resolution passed 215 to 208 with four Republicans voting yes alongside all Democrats. The measure directs the president to remove U.S. forces from conflict with Iran unless Congress votes to declare war or authorizes military force. But it wouldn't force Trump to end hostilities even if passed by the Senate because there are outstanding constitutional questions. College sports are out of control. That's according to some on Capitol Hill who want a new playbook. The push is led by Texas Senator Ted Cruz.
15: Changing the law is the only way to fix the legal chaos that we're seeing right now.
14: The proposed legislation would govern player transfers, eligibility lawsuits, and NIL contracts. At Wednesday's hearing, former Alabama coach Nick Saban said that college athletics is focused on money, not life skills, and that it's become pay to play. Texas Children's Hospital in Houston is being required by the state to create a detransitioning clinic for transgender patients later this year. It's part of a $10 million settlement, resulting from a 2023 investigation of the hospital by the Attorney General's office. Hunter Biden's denying accusations that he left a bag of cocaine at the White House during his father's presidency. Biden shared on X a video celebrating 7 years of sobriety, and one social media user brought up the infamous cocaine allegation involving a bag discovered in the West Wing while former President Joe Biden was in office. Hunter Biden replied to the social media user who claimed the drugs were his and joked it most definitely was not. He said he would never have forgotten his drugs. I'm Tammy Trujillo.
16: In U.S. forecast, calls for a warm early summer-like night tonight. We're going to be looking at some hot summertime conditions over the next few days, especially the case for this upcoming weekend. Upper 50s to near 60 degrees tonight and Thursday nights. Friday and Saturday nights, lower to maybe mid-60s. Highs this Thursday into Friday near 90. Mostly dry conditions for the Rockies. Three-game homestand against the Brewers Friday through Sunday. Great summertime ball conditions. Weekend highs, though, mid and upper 90s. I'm meteorologist Mark Huer.
7: Current temperature
17: 61 degrees.
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0: line. Looks like it's time to cue the microphone and get the party started. So, here we go. What do you say? Let's roll into a new day. From coast to coast, border to border. Fourth day of June. Yeah, we like to call it Friday Eve. Yeah, Thursday. So start looking toward the weekend here. Thanks for jumping on board right out of the box. The Steve Summers Overnight Drive live from the Hot Shot Secret Studios. Yet again, a quiet night outside the secret bunker here in Southwest Ohio. It's starting to get a little more summer-like as we indeed count down the days to summer's official arrival. So we'll take a look at our traveler's weather. Yes, indeed, warm it up in the Northeast as well. Yeah, by Friday, a lot of folks are going to experience warm, some will call it hot conditions. You'll notice the increased humidity as well. Widespread highs in the 80s across the interior Northeast. While along the I-95 corridor, New York City, Philadelphia, Washington, D.C., low to mid-90s there. The heat's going to stick around for 2 or 3 days. So that combination is strong June sunshine, light winds, and rising humidity. Yeah, we'll bring the heat indices close to 100 degrees. Yeah, especially Friday, Saturday afternoon, possibly even into Sunday along that 95 corridor in the mid-Atlantic. Even all the way up into New England, you're going to trend much warmer, more humid Friday to Saturday. Yeah, compared to last weekend, that final weekend of May, this weekend will be a good 20 or 25 degrees warmer across much of the region there. The contrast even greater compared to Memorial Day weekend, when daytime highs in many areas were actually challenging record cold high temperatures. This weekend could be 30 to 40 degrees warmer across portions of the Northeast there. Now, low humidity, breezy conditions, abundant sunshine are right now rapidly drying the topsoil across the Northeast once again. Although we did see some soaking rain the last few weeks, drought conditions going to redevelop pretty quickly as those temperatures continue to rise. This time of year, the sun can evaporate 0.15 to 0.25 of an inch of water per day from the moist loam soil under average conditions. That translates to roughly 1 gallon of water from every 6 to 10 square feet of exposed soil. Evaporation rates increase even more when the temperatures rise well above average, which we're going to be seeing over the next several days. The dry stretch going to probably end over the weekend with showers and thunderstorms developing across the interior mid-Atlantic on up into New England. As we mentioned 24 hours ago, we could see shower thunderstorm activity maybe affecting the Belmont Stakes there in Saratoga Springs, New York on Saturday. Of course, the final leg of the Triple Crown. In addition to the risk of downpours, lightning could cause some potential delays. Showers and thunderstorms forecast to gradually spread southward and eastward as the weekend progresses. That'll bring an end to the dry spell and the early season heat for some areas. You know, some of those storms Saturday afternoon into Saturday evening, stretching from Ohio to west central New England, likely to become severe in nature. Rolling into Sunday, similarly, some of those storms that occur from Kentucky to southern New England will be locally severe. A more concentrated area of severe weather may focus on part of the Interstate 95 Mid-Atlantic zone. Moving forward, Meanwhile, as the case has been pretty much night after night, day after day, our storm activity is kind of sandwiched right through the central portions of the USA. Several areas of thunderstorm activity tonight. At this moment, not reaching severe levels, so things have calmed down a bit with the sun setting, and the severe thunderstorm watches all expired here at the midnight hour Eastern time. We are still seeing some pretty decent torrential downpours, heavy rains extending from central Minnesota to the south and southwest, cutting through eastern and southeastern South Dakota, on down into north-central Nebraska. Through the heart of Nebraska, a bit of a break, and then you see other areas, clusters of heavy rain from south-central Nebraska into north-central and central Kansas. More scattered showers and thunderstorms down into the Oklahoma-Texas Panhandle region. Eastern New Mexico, especially northeast New Mexico, kind of from northeast to southwest, a line of scattered showers and thunderstorms extending through that region. Not a whole lot happening along the Gulf Coast tonight. We do see some spotty showers down toward the New Orleans area. From there, pretty much the East Coast is high and dry. Very quiet tonight. But we'll continue to watch for those rounds of showers and thunderstorms soaking the south central states right on through the upcoming weekend. It's going to raise the risk for flooding, especially in the Texas Hill Country, as the flow around a strengthening high pressure system in the east intensifies. Gulf moisture going to be surging northward into the western Mississippi Valley and on into the heart of the plains. Corridors of drenching showers and thunderstorms. Forecasters at AccuWeather say a general 1 to maybe 4 inches of rain forecast from Texas to Oklahoma through the coming weekend. While that would be spread over several days, it would not typically cause problems. But some locations may receive that same amount in just a few hours. Now, where that occurs, or where localized totals are even higher, the flooding is going to be the greatest risk. Never drive through flooded roads. Be especially vigilant along small streams and unprotected rivers. I mean, water levels could rise several feet in a matter of minutes. All right, later this week, Friday through the weekend, those showers and heavier thunderstorms begin to shift eastward as the rain begins to diminish across western Texas and portions of New Mexico. Those showers and storms are going to be increasing over central Texas and Oklahoma, then expanding into parts of the Texas coast, the Mississippi Delta region, and the central portions of the Gulf Coast. Forecasters are tracking a weak area of low pressure in the moisture that's going to enhance the rain in the central Gulf Coast area from Friday to Saturday. Now, they're telling us if this weak storm has a bit more time over the warm waters of the Gulf, it could develop some tropical characteristics. Either way, it's going to bring plenty of tropical moisture and torrential downpours, boosting the risk of flash flooding. Now, the Texas Hill Country is especially vulnerable to flash flooding because it's what they call hardpan soil, and there's steep terrain promoting rapid runoff during heavy rain. Adding to the risk of flooding, the Texas Hill Country has received anywhere from 150 to 200% of their historical average rainfall for the spring season, which means the soil's pretty wet in some areas that can accelerate the runoff in situations. Now, water levels in some of the nearly dry or shallow creeks could rise rapidly, becoming raging torrents during the heavy rain. Downpours don't have to occur directly over a neighborhood or a campground or recreation area to trigger flash flooding. Heavy rain from miles upstream can quickly send floodwaters downstream. Of course, we're rapidly approaching the one-year anniversary. You recall the July 4 weekend, Independence Day last year, when 1 to 2 feet of rain fell across the Guadalupe River watershed there. The tremendous flash flooding at Camp Mystic in the Texas Hill Country, where dozens of people lost their lives, including some of the camp counselors, some of the children, as waters there surged 2 to 3 stories high in a matter of hours. Outside of the affected areas of torrential downpours, rain should be beneficial where the drought conditions are persisting. Now, this is a critical time for the crop development. Adequate soil moisture essential for strong yields later this summer. 844-844-3388. If you'd like to join us out of the box here on an early Thursday, as Jeffrey joins us via YouTube. Morning, Steve, and the Overnight Family. Glad you're back. Marianne in the house. Morning to all the Overnight Family. It's Friday Eve. Yes, indeed. Everybody have a blessed day. Shorty running I-95 southbound Savannah, Georgia tonight. 65 degrees. That's pretty comfortable. Orlando turnaround number 2. On up to Michigan, West Michigan. There's Crazy Ray checking in for the best 5 hours on the radio. 58 at this hour. The Guardian of Chaos. Morning, Steve. 59 clear here in the Nutmeg State. We're forecast to be upper 80s, lower 90s for the next 3 days here. Stay safe and thanks for the ride, good sir. Gerald, checking in. Steve, did you listen to the president sparring with reporters this past day? I did not catch that. He said it was pretty classic. I'll have to check out the archives there. Michael, good morning, good evening, whatever the case. Getting ready to head back to the yard from Denison, Ohio. Mid-50s with clear skies, a lot of dust in the air. I'm a bit over an hour from the yard. Stay safe, keep it between the ditches, drivers. Howdy, Overnight Drive Nation. There's Eskimo Mom. Thirsty Thursday or Friday Eve, 17 days till the summer solstice, a.k.a. Father's Day. 30 days, yes, we are 1 month from Independence Day, the 250th. Roughly 108 days left till fall begins. It's too early for that, Eskimo Mom. Finishing up a drop and hook here at our Terre Haute, Indiana store. We'll head back to the yard, see what they have in store for me next. Hazy skies tonight, mid-60s right now. Everybody be safe out there. Good morning from Canada. There's Ken checking in. Mount Airy home. Morning from Mount Airy home. A few days. Y'all be safe, says Mr. Butcher. There's Mr. Montgomery. Hello, Gary. Morning, Steve. The overnight crew this Friday Eve. Good afternoon. Larry Hammerdown, 65 Plattekill, New York. No nap tonight or coffee. Power out again. It's round 3 to Schenectady, New York. I'd like to wish my wife a happy, heavenly 69th birthday. All right, good to have you with us, Larry. 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

0: Mulligan. Morning, Steve, fellow listeners. Partly cloudy, 58 degrees, Dublin, Virginia tonight. There you go, keep your shiny side up. Santa Claus checking in, top of the morning, 82 in Elk Grove, California. Santa Claus out. Hey, Santa Claus, what's your take on the elections there in California? Everybody talking about the unbelievable task of taking a week, 10 days to count your election results. Absolute insanity. I mean, accepting mail-in ballots a week after Election Day. What gives with that? I mean, realistically, in cases like that. Keep more on that coming up here momentarily. Hello, Peter. Waving at you from the Home 20 this morning, New Brighton, Minnesota. I'd like to give a shout out to the Guardian of Chaos this morning. I've got one more week till I get my 2-year scan. Let's hope for a clear report with no signs of that pesky cancer. All right, you got it. Saddle up, nocturnal listeners. It's the eve of Friday, 61 Harrison, Ohio. Another beautiful day here, about 15 clicks from the secret hidden bunker. Looks like another one in store for our Thursday. Boy, Dems had a rough night last night. The incumbent mayor only winning by a few original points. As of now, Republican Hilton leads the race for governor there in California. But wait, there's more. Mail-in ballots need to be counted. You know, once they figure out how far they're behind, the ballots will be counted, you know? That's exactly what I was referencing there, Pappy. Snuggle up to whomever, whatever. If you can't find them, grind them. Just get it in gear. Let's go. Watch your six. Yeah, chaos. California. Glenn Beck was addressing that yesterday as well. Half the ballots counted days later. Yeah, the country, six states held primaries Tuesday. Yeah, by Wednesday morning, we knew the winners in South Dakota, Montana, even New Jersey. But California, maybe half the ballots counted. Officials admit this could drag on for 10 days or more before we get the final numbers. California just can't seem to match. This is not how a serious country runs elections. France, the UK, Australia, Germany, even Colombia count their ballots overnight. They finish the job while the votes are still fresh. Again, as Glenn pointed out, six states voted last night. I can tell you who won. South Dakota, Montana, New Jersey, but somehow California's halfway there. This is insanity. California's love affair with universal mail-in ballots, late arriving envelopes, signature verification, the endless curing periods turns every election essentially into a slow motion farce in that state. The Democrats know the game. Count the in-person votes first. See where they stand, then find whatever you need in the mail-in pile to flip the script. Yeah, no wonder results shift for days and weeks. This is not incompetence. It's a feature of one-party rule in a broken state. Clean voter rolls, same-day counting, strict ID rules. The election day deadlines, those are not radical ideas. They're basic safeguards that every real, quote, democracy uses. Yeah, until California develops them, their elections are going to be a joke that any honest Americans pay for. News a service of industrial injection, heavy-duty diesel parts and solutions, from injectors and pumps to turbochargers and engines, built for the trucks that can't afford downtime. 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
2: Not all the results are in yet from Tuesday's primaries. In California, Democrats Javier Becerra and Tom Steyer, along with Republican Steve Hilton, are all vying for two spots in November's general election for governor. In the race for Los Angeles mayor, reality TV star Spencer Pratt is close to securing a spot on November's ballot to go against incumbent Mayor Karen Bass. The House has passed a measure aimed at limiting the president's Iran war powers. That resolution passed 215 to 208, with four Republicans voting yes alongside all Democrats. The measure directs the president to remove U.S. forces from conflict with Iran unless Congress votes to declare war or authorizes military force. Elon Musk is one step closer to becoming the world's first trillionaire, with SpaceX announcing the largest IPO of all time. Musk's company announced a fixed price of $135 per share ahead of officially marketing its initial public offering on June 12th. That would make SpaceX valued at $1.7 trillion. I'm Tammy Trujillo.
3: The U.S. forecast calls for a warm, early summer-like night tonight. We're going to be looking at some hot summertime conditions over the next few days, especially the case for this upcoming weekend. Upper 50s to near 60 degrees tonight and Thursday nights. Friday and Saturday nights, lower to maybe mid-60s. Highs this Thursday into Friday, near 90. Mostly dry conditions for the Rockies. Three-game homestand against the Brewers Friday through Sunday. Great summertime ball conditions. Weekend highs, though, mid and upper 90s. I'm meteorologist Mark Huer.
4: Current temperature,
5: 55 degrees.
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0: I just mentioned delivering to one of those World Cup cities. Yeah, that was one of the industry headline stories this past day. With big cities, well, they may score big hosting the World Cup, but there is a downside. Transportation has been a focus as numerous host sites prepare for these events. Yeah, these 11 cities could draw as many as 10 million visitors during the 39-day event. Wow. Departments of transportation have encouraged drivers to avoid or maybe alter their travel on major highways and at specific times. Also, many ongoing traffic projects are going to be paused or take place off roadways throughout the World Cup. It's going to take all of us working together to keep our roads safe, according to the Missouri Department of Transportation director, by planning ahead and staying alert to changing conditions. Drivers can help ensure a smooth World Cup experience. In New York City, deliveries are going to be restricted on match days, which are also being designated gridlock alert days. New York City officials say they're following their best practices from similar large events in other cities by restricting truck deliveries 6 hours before and 3 hours after any individual game at NYNJ Stadium there in East Rutherford, New Jersey. Those restrictions will be in effect between 30th and 60th streets from the East River to the Hudson River. So they start and this is 10 days away. Saturday, June 13th, truck deliveries will be restricted from 12 noon till 11 p.m. The following Tuesday, the 16th, from 9 a.m. till 8 p.m. Monday, June the 22nd, from 2 p.m. till 1 a.m. the following morning. And on down the line they go. They've got June 25th, 27th, June 30th, Sunday, July the 5th, and Sunday the 19th. Now, it does say exemptions will be in place for smaller delivery vehicles, cars, vans, cargo bikes, and any deliveries related to life and safety, critical commercial and community services, core infrastructure, and obviously utility operations. 844-844-3388. 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
8: Not all the results are in yet from Tuesday's primaries. In California, Democrats Javier Becerra and Tom Steyer, along with Republican Steve Hilton, are vying for two spots in November's general election for governor. And in the Los Angeles mayor's race, reality TV star Spencer Pratt is close to securing a spot on November's ballot to go up against incumbent Mayor Karen Bass. Primaries were also held Tuesday in New Jersey, New Mexico, South Dakota, Montana, and Iowa, where the first President Trump-endorsed candidate lost this election cycle. The House has passed a measure aimed at limiting President Trump's Iran war powers. The resolution passed 215 to 208, with four Republicans voting yes alongside other Democrats. The measure directs the president to remove U.S. forces from conflict with Iran unless Congress votes to declare war or authorizes military force. However, it wouldn't force Trump to end hostilities even if it passed the Senate, because there are outstanding constitutional questions. Elon Musk is one step closer to becoming the world's first trillionaire, with SpaceX announcing the largest IPO of all time. That story from Lisa Carton.
9: Musk's company announced today a fixed price of $135 per share ahead of officially marketing its initial public offering, which is set for June 12th. That would make SpaceX valued at $1.7 trillion, making it the seventh biggest company in the U.S. by market cap. I'm Lisa Carton.
8: The Knicks stunned the Spurs to tip off the NBA Finals. The team erased a 14-point deficit to secure a 105-95 comeback win in Game 1 in San Antonio. Jalen Brunson led all scorers with 30 points on 12 of 31 shooting. He sunk 13 in the fourth quarter as the Knicks closed out the game with an 11-0 run. Victor Wembanyama struggled to 26 points on 6 of 21 shooting for San Antonio. The Spurs will try to snap New York's 12-game postseason winning streak when Game 2 tips off from the Lone Star State on Friday. I'm Tammy Trujillo.
10: The U.S. forecast calls for a warm, early summer-like night tonight. We're going to be looking at some hot summertime conditions over the next few days, especially the case for this upcoming weekend. Upper 50s to near 60 degrees tonight and Thursday nights. Friday and Saturday nights, lower to maybe mid-60s. Highs this Thursday into Friday, near 90. Mostly dry conditions for the Rockies. Three-game homestand against the Brewers Friday through Sunday. Great summertime ball conditions. Weekend highs, though, mid and upper 90s. I'm meteorologist Mark Huer.
11: Current temperature,
12: 55 degrees.
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0: like that, we get a new day underway as we turn the page on the calendar. Time zone to time zone, fourth day of June coming on. Making our way into a Thursday. Weekend just around the corner. Have not heard from the two-time world champion bull hauler yet this morning. He may be snoozing at this hour, not sure, but 24 hours ago, we were talking this new world screw worm that was found 25 miles south of the U.S. border, the closest it's been discovered. And officials kind of saying it's just a matter of time before it makes its way here into the U.S. That could have profound impacts on our cattle. Now, the latest, it may have already done so. Officials suspect the new world screw worm fly has arrived in South Texas, they're saying. According to the Department of Agriculture announcement on Wednesday, marking possibly the first time in decades that it has threatened our nation's cattle industry, and the only the third time it's appeared in the U.S. In that time. In a post via X, the Department of Agriculture said they are testing a sample from a potential infestation of the fly's flesh-eating larva at the National Veterinary Lab in Iowa. Now, they did not say exactly where the potential case was identified. Agriculture Secretary Brooke Rollins later posting that she had met with 50 cattle ranchers as well as Texas officials, including Governor Abbott, and said the potential case was, quote, being fully contained. Our food supply is 100% safe, she said. Now, Rollins, as well as Texas agriculture officials and cattle industry leaders, have been kind of sounding public alarms about the fly's movement across Mexico for more than a year now, spurred on by memories of it causing tens of millions of dollars of losses, potentially billions in today's dollars, before it was eradicated back in the 1970s. Now, the announcement of this suspected case only a day after Rollins had the news conference highlighting that nearness of the threat. Cases being confirmed as close as 25 miles from the border. And kind of outlining their efforts to combat this, the New World screwworm fly, a tropical species that decades ago infested cattle in warm weather across the southern U.S., but it was contained in Panama until late 2024. It was eradicated in the U.S., by breeding sterile male flies and releasing them in the wild to mate. The female fly lays its eggs in open wounds or mucous membranes. They hatch into larvae. They eat flesh, making them unlike most fly species. They can infest livestock, wild mammals, household pets, and even humans. Infestations obviously can lead to death if not treated. Now, it was August of last year, federal health officials confirmed a case in a Maryland resident who had traveled to El Salvador. That victim recovered, and they found no transmission of the parasite. Before that, the last outbreak was in the Florida Keys in September of 2016, mostly among wild deer. And it was contained early the next year without spreading any further. Now, the female flies mate once in their months-long lives. If they do so with a sterile fly, their eggs would not hatch, and the population would die out over time. Past eradication efforts were so successful that the U.S. shut down facilities for breeding sterile flies, leaving only one in Panama for decades. Well, that is changing now, they say. The Department of Agriculture has dedicated $21 million to convert a fruit fly breeding facility in southern Mexico into one of the breeding screwworm flies, opened a new center for dispersing sterile flies bred elsewhere in southern Texas, and they've started construction of a $750 million screwworm fly factory there. Rawlins also, of course, closed the U.S.-Mexico border last year to livestock imports from Mexico, a decision she defended during that news conference earlier this week. She and other Department of Agriculture officials stressed that pets can cross the border with families and wild animals on their own. 844-844-3388. See what Eagle has on his mind here as we get the new day underway. Morning, Eagle.
1: Okay. Yeah, I told you I had late night delivery tonight. I got to get to this Walmart to deliver a load around about 1:30 in the morning. Unfortunately, Walmart, you got to be there in line to get inside the facility and get unloaded. You know, then they got to, they'll tell how long it takes, 2 or 3 hours, so probably going to get too much sleep tonight. Don't look like it. But, you know, and then after that, then I got to find a place to park, you know, because Walmart, they won't let you park on their facility. Once you get unloaded, you got to get the hell out of their property. So there ain't too many places to park where I'm at tonight, so might be a long night for me, unfortunately, trying to find a parking space. So might have to park on a ramp or something, it look like. But like I say, Walmart, they don't care. As long as they get their load, as long as they get their freight, that's all they concerned with. You know something, Steve? I talked to a guy today. At a truck stop, and we was talking about what I had talked to you last night about the good old state of California. And this guy here used to live in California, and he's a truck driver. And he's looking for a new place to live, to call home. And I was trying to tell him about coming on down to Texas, you know, where we got a real governor, Republican, Greg Abbott, a man that takes care of the people that reside in his state, unlike Gavin Newsom. And you know, he might be making his way towards Texas after talking to me today. And you know, we was talking about the illegal people, Steve, and all the illegals that are out there in California. And, you know, all the jobs that have been lost to Americans that have been lost to these individuals that are in the country illegally. And he said that's one of the main reasons why he wanted to get the hell out of California, because a lot of the jobs have been taken by these people. And they make the wages lower, Steve. It affects truck driving, too. They lower the wage. If one guy walk into an office and tell the boss man that you want $15-$20 an hour, and then about 30 minutes later, an illegal walk in and say he'll do it for $5, you and I both know who's going to get that job. So, it's basically pricing, American people out of the state of California, and they looking for a way out, and I don't blame them for making that move. And you know, I told you the other day, Steve, I backtracked on one of my calls, listened to the podcast, and I was on a roll that day. And you know, what I was thinking about, Steve, you know, And I thought about it as I was driving today. I made the comment that if a Democrat gets back into the White House in 28, that there won't be no such department as the Department of Immigration, Homeland Security. That department will be eliminated. Cause see, the Democrats, they don't want no Homeland Security and they don't want no immigration. They all comers, like I told you the other night, Steve. Anybody is welcome, brother. Whether you are a drug dealer, a child molester, it doesn't matter, brother. You more than welcome to step into the USA and make this your home, whether you come in the right way or the wrong way. And that's what it boils down to, Steve, and that's a damn shame that that's the way that these people think. And they already got some bogus deals going on. You can't make me believe that Karen Bass in California, people is voting for this idiot to be the mayor of LA again after all the damage she's done to that city while she's been in power. She's increased the amount of homeless people on the street. And as far as I'm concerned, Steve, as far as I'm concerned, the Olympics, if I was in charge of the Olympic Committee, I would pull the Olympics out of Los Angeles, California, because I don't think LA deserves to even host the Olympics. There are several other American cities that are run by Republicans that would do a whole lot better job than Los Angeles, California in 2028. I promise you that. If I was an athlete that was getting prepared for the Olympics, I wouldn't even be looking forward to it. I wouldn't even be looking forward to going to Los Angeles, California for the Olympics if I was even in that position, Steve. That's how bad California is. So I say the Olympic Committee, if they can hear me tonight, my man, find you another destination in America to take your Olympics to, because LA ain't worthy of it, Steve. This is the disgusting state I ever seen in my life. And I could go all the way, but I continue to say that. About California, because I used to live in California, and that's the reason why I have such a bad taste in my mouth for that place. Now, it's getting on to this other situation with Donald Trump, Steve. I'm gonna say this again tonight, man, and the same old deal. Donald Trump needs to stop, jumping the gun on these things. See, once again on your news break, Donald Trump is talking about they're very close to a deal. Once again, we're very close to Iran. I even heard that he said that Iran had agreed to no nuclear weapons. But yet, the words have, I haven't heard Iran saying that. Nothing has come out of nobody associated with Iran saying that. Why can't this guy just keep things closed doors, Steve, until it actually is agreement? There is the paper is sitting on the table on the dotted line where we have this official information. And then, because all he does is put, like I told you, Steve, put added pressure on himself and added pressure on America when he jumps the gun with these things. Because see, here's what's happening, Steve. Here's what's happening, I believe, in Iran. These people are, they have a such thing as what you call pride. And it's already hurt. You can see how hard it is for these people to give up their nuclear weapons and to give up, you know, what they own for these people. And every time Donald Trump comes on TV and say that we got these guys, we got our foot on their throat and we're about to end this whole deal, it makes those people say, wait a minute, this guy here is basically slapping us in the face by coming on television and saying that. So guess what? The next day they come out and say, well, there's nothing going. We're not negotiating with the United States. And they do it in spite, because they're mad about Donald Trump rubbing it in their face. If he would just keep his mouth closed and let the deal go through and get these idiots to sign on the dotted line that they're not the three things that we want, then I think it would go a whole lot smoother. Donald Trump needs to just let the negotiations go on, Steve. Keep, if when the reporter asks him a question, tell him that things are running smoothly and we look like things are looking good right now, we might have some information for you in the next couple of days. Instead of telling the reporter, well, we might have a deal tomorrow. These guys might finally go ahead and sign the dotted line. And like I say, all that does is make those idiots mad. And they say to themselves, we're gonna rub it in Donald Trump's face and say that there's no negotiations going on. And then we're right back at square one again. And that's what it looks like to me. And it looks like that to a whole lot of other people. And people are tired of seeing the same thing day after day. And I thank you for taking my call.
0: Thanks for checking in, Eagle. Have a great morning. All right, industry headlines coming your way. The recently surfaced email from C.H. Robinson shows the nation's largest freight broker is, they're doing some house cleaning. They're starting to tighten motor carrier requirements, kind of giving us a glimpse into the future of freight brokering on the heels of that landmark Supreme Court ruling. Give you more coming up just ahead.
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0: Alrighty, plenty of room for you. At 844-844-3388. See what's going on with JR. Hey there.
4: Hey, what's going on, Steve?
0: Hey, are
4: you there?
0: Doing all right. How's things going?
4: All right. Have you been watching Facebook for Louisville?
0: Well,
4: this is going to be the big trucks going downtown trying to get around the construction, hitting all the low bridges.
0: Oh, yeah? I hadn't seen
4: that.
0: They got the construction thing going, right? So they got it shut down from, like, Watterson to downtown, right?
4: Yeah. So instead of going around, they're going down through town and... I mean, they're just wiping out trucks. If you had a tow truck company, you'd be making some money right now.
0: Huh.
4: That's unbelievable. Even got one on there, a guy pulled a travel trailer. It says 11-6 bridge, and he went under it, got stuck, tore the top of the camper off. Jesus, man. I just can't believe that guys are trying to go through town or maybe they're trying to make deliveries. I don't know which one they're doing, but boy, they're tearing the heck out of them trailers.
0: So they've got official detour routes set up, right? So what are these guys, you know, not following the detour, thinking they can cut through quicker, doing their own thing?
4: That's what I'm thinking. They go downtown, cut across the GPS, tell them where to go. And
0: mm-hmm.
4: I just can't, because their normal people who goes down there normal knows how to get around them low bridges if they're making deliveries. But these are all big going out there. They're just tearing the hell out of everything.
0: Wow.
4: Unbelievable. But, yeah, I didn't know if you've seen that or not. But, yeah, I mean, they got low bridges down there in downtown, so.
0: Okay.
4: I don't even know why they're trying to do that for. But, boy, they're tearing the heck out of the road. They got pictures on there where they got bridges all the way out already, everything else already. They're, as long as they get good weather, they might be all right, but they're really going at it.
0: I think that's the reason they said they completely shut it down so they could kind of expedite the work. I guess, are they working around the clock?
4: Yeah, they're working around the clock.
0: Not quite. That's what I thought.
4: Yeah, they show them at nighttime tearing down the bridges. And yeah, they're really going at it. So, but we got guys go down that way to Nashville, and they said they had no problem going around. So I don't know why them guys are trying to go through the middle.
0: Mm-hmm.
4: I don't know. It's makes you wonder if they can read or not.
0: I venture to say some of them can't.
4: Yeah. I mean, well, we got them out. I was over in Whiteland, Indiana. They got the road closed on Whiteland Road towards the truck stop. I come out there and picked up this guy come out, and the road's closed. It ain't got barricades. I come back around the roundabout. There he was down there at the end of the road where it's closed in front of the barricade, sitting there like, huh, wonder what I'm going to do now. And they got detour signs up. I thought, oh, my God. But, yeah, it's something else how these guys out here drive. But that's all I wonder if you've seen that or not. I'm out here.
0: Yeah, I'll do some digging. I'll check into that. Why doesn't it surprise me? All right, thank you, JR. John Ferguson, hey, good morning from Virginia Beach. 63 degrees here. Super nice night to rest and drive. Have a great show. There's Gary, 63, Southwest Ohio. Hello, Rick, Columbus, joining us. Coffee up. Go Reds. Coming up, we'll get a news break. Yeah, more on the C.H. Robinson changes taking place. We knew that this Supreme Court ruling was going to have some profound impacts in how some of these brokers operate. Clear lines at 844-844-3388. 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
6: President Trump says the U.S. hit Iran hard with strikes recently. Speaking from the Oval Office, he said the U.S. could wipe out Iran pretty quickly if he chooses to do so, but he says he doesn't want any more people to die. The president said if Iran signs an agreement, they will not have a nuclear weapon. It all comes after the two countries exchanged missile fire over the Persian Gulf. One person's dead, three others hurt after a shooting at a high school graduation ceremony in Fairfield, California. It happened on Wednesday night outside of Fairfield High School. It's not clear if the suspect has been caught or even identified yet. Results are still coming in after six states held primary elections on Tuesday. In California, the races for governor and L.A. mayor are still up in the air. Democrats Javier Becerra and Tom Steyer, along with Republican Steve Hilton, are vying for two spots in November's general election for governor. While reality TV star Spencer Pratt is close to securing a spot on November's ballot to go against incumbent mayor Karen Bass. I'm Tammy Trujillo.
7: U.S. forecast calls for a warm early summer-like night tonight. We're going to be looking at some hot summertime conditions over the next few days, especially the case for this upcoming weekend. Upper 50s to near 60 degrees tonight and Thursday nights. Friday and Saturday nights, lower to maybe mid-60s. Highs this Thursday into Friday near 90. Mostly dry conditions for the Rockies. Three-game homestand against the Brewers Friday through Sunday. Great summertime ball conditions. Weekend highs, though, mid and upper 90s. I'm meteorologist Mark Huer.
8: Current temperature
9: 55.
8: degrees.
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10: 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A lot of you people don't live in and around New York City. 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

0: is it just me, or have I been seeing a... We all been seeing a lot of stories about ticks. A very bad season. I don't know. Is it worse this year than your typical year? I'm looking at a story from WIFR out of Illinois from Gray News, where they say a family said they haven't been back to their area park after finding themselves covered in ticks during their last visit. Yeah, Stacy Riley, her family, their dog Greta, enjoy regular walks at the Rock Cut State Park, or at least they did. It's been weeks since their last visit. She says when after about 20 minutes during their walk, they were covered in ticks. Some had already latched onto their skin. We were in shock, she said. It was gross. I looked down. I saw like three ticks on the back of my husband's leg. Then I noticed I had a couple on my arm. We all had ticks on us. But the nightmare didn't stop there. When we got home, we looked over Greta. Yeah, we found a few more on her. She slept at the end of the bed, and when we found dead ticks on our bed in the morning, yeah, 3 days later, I found one behind my ear, stuck to my head. Rock Cut State Park officials say they're expecting an increase in ticks this season. We advise people, wear long pants, tuck the pants into your socks when you're hiking in weeds or grass areas. We recommend a quick body scan once you're done. We're stocking up on tick repellent right now. But according to Riley, they ended up finding somewhere between 30 to 35 ticks on them in the following days. I mean, the most ticks I've ever seen from like a 20-minute walk at Rock Cut. Experts warn 2026 could become one of the worst tick seasons in years. New data for the Centers for Disease Control and Prevention show tick bite emergency room visits are climbing to some of the highest levels in nearly a decade. We had a really mild winter this past season, so that kind of brought our spring temperatures here earlier in the year, which brings the ticks out, according to the Illinois Department of Public Health. Tick season could run this year even through December, they're saying. And, of course, yeah. The other kicker is the number of Lyme disease cases. Lyme disease, apparently, spreading like wildfire. All right, a couple minutes before a news break. 844-844-3388. California's governor race, Steve Hilton. Raging about the Democrats' endless vote counting and election delays. Blasting the one-party rule during an interview this past day. He said, this is what happens when you have a party that's been in power so long. There's no accountability. There's no pushback. It's just one-party rule. So they feel they can get away with insane things and nobody challenges it. Slamming the Secretary of State, Shirley Weber, for bragging about weeks-long vote counting. Oh, we have to be patient. This could take weeks. What are you talking about? You compare this to Florida and other states. You get election results on election night in normal places. He said, this is absurd. Now, even Nate Silver noticed. This is a failed state stuff, he said. That's exactly what you expect from people who've delivered high-speed rail, $200 billion, over a budget 30 years late. I mean, it's just another monument to their uselessness. One potential late ballot dump, he said. We're going to be all over these late ballot dumps. We're not going to let them do that. This state wants change, he says. News, a service of industrial injection, heavy-duty diesel parts and solutions, from injectors and pumps to turbochargers and engines built for the trucks that can't.
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9: President Trump says the U.S. hit Iran hard with strikes recently, but still believes a deal can be reached soon. Mark Mayfield has the update.
10: The president spoke from the Oval Office.
11: The negotiation itself has gone very well, actually. Very well.
10: Trump said the U.S. could wipe out Iran pretty quickly if he chooses to do so, but he doesn't want any more people to die. The president said if Iran signs an agreement, they will not have a nuclear weapon. It all comes after the two countries exchanged missile fire over the Persian Gulf earlier on Wednesday. I'm Mark Mayfield.
9: Meanwhile, the House passed a measure Wednesday aimed at limiting President Trump's Iran war powers. That resolution passed 215 to 208, with four Republicans voting yes alongside all Democrats. One person is dead and three others hurt after a shooting at a high school graduation ceremony in Fairfield, California. It happened on Wednesday night outside of Fairfield High School. The ceremony was actually for a continuation school called Semyero High School. Witnesses heard shots after the ceremony ended as people were in the parking lot taking pictures. It's not clear if a suspect's been caught or identified. Fairfield is halfway between San Francisco and Sacramento. Results are still coming in after six states held primary elections on Tuesday. In California, the races for governor and Los Angeles mayor are still up in the air. Democrats Javier Becerra and Tom Steyer, along with Republican Steve Hilton, are vying for two spots in November's general election for governor. Meanwhile, reality TV star Spencer Pratt is close to securing a spot on November's ballot to go up against incumbent mayor Karen Bass. Hollywood star Shia LaBeouf, who was arrested during Mardi Gras for a fight in New Orleans, has pleaded guilty to battery. Court records show the judge sentenced the Transformers actor to 2 years probation. The victim in that fight, through his lawyers, asked prosecutors to pursue hate crime charges. He claimed LaBeouf had called him homophobic slurs. That was not considered by the court. I'm Tammy Trujillo.
12: In U.S. forecast, calls for a warm early summer-like night tonight. We're going to be looking at some hot summertime conditions over the next few days, especially the case for this upcoming weekend. Upper 50s to near 60 degrees tonight and Thursday nights. Friday and Saturday nights, lower to maybe mid-60s. Highs this Thursday into Friday, near 90. Mostly dry conditions for the Rockies. Three-game homestand against the Brewers Friday through Sunday. Great summertime ball conditions. Weekend highs, though, mid and upper 90s. I'm meteorologist Mark Huer.
1: Current temperature?
6: 53 degrees.
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0: kind of along the lines what Philip just mentioned. Yeah, surprising that we haven't really taken a major hit here. And we've talked for years about with the wide open border, people with hatred of this country, sleepers from other countries undoubtedly had slipped through the cracks. We've got some major events coming up here. And oftentimes, these groups, they like the largest audience to be able to witness their acts of terror. And when you've got things like the World Cup, an event that will be paid attention to and watched literally on a global scale, it's going to be kind of a concern. Former Homeland Security Secretary Chad Wolf warning this past day, with these FIFA World Cup matches all over the country, it's going to be one of the biggest homeland security challenge, maybe ever. Appearing on Wake Up America, Wolf said the Department of Homeland Security's Secretary Mark Wayne Mullen and federal officials are preparing for what amounts to securing dozens of major sporting events in just over a month. This is going to be a challenge, he says. Yeah, they have essentially what would be akin to 78 Super Bowls in 38 days. That gives you a sense of what they're up against. The World Cup is going to bring soccer matches to venues across the country, attracting millions of spectators and visitors from around the globe. Security officials, he says, have long recognized the breadth of this operation because the number of games and the geographic area involved. Security officials knew the challenge that they would have before them. And just the scope of the number of games spread across the country. Now, he noted that while early round matches are unlikely to generate the kinds of destructive street celebrations that were recently seen in France, security concerns will grow as the tournament advances. I think a celebration that you saw like you did in Paris probably isn't going to happen until the latter stages or maybe the final game of the World Cup there in New York, New Jersey. He added state and local law enforcement agencies are going to be responsible for crowd control surrounding these marquee events. He also highlighted the challenge posed by an expected surge of international visitors traveling to the U.S. to attend the tournament. This is a massive education campaign and communications campaign, making sure those that are coming in understand the security protocol here in the U.S. The Transportation Security Administration's already begun reminding travelers that items commonly seen at soccer matches overseas, including flares, fireworks, air horns, spray paint, are all prohibited on commercial aircraft. He said authorities are going to have to balance strong security measures with efforts to provide a positive experience for those visiting fans. Yeah, we're trying to create a welcoming environment, but this is definitely a big challenge at the federal level. Now, according to Wolf, fans attending matches should expect expanded security perimeters, airport-style screening checkpoints, and additional visible and covert security measures taking place there. Yes, pretty big stuff. And we're counting down. What are you, about 10 days away? I think some of those first matches coming up on right about the 14th, 13th of June. Our number, 844-844-3388. I got some new job numbers this past day. Businesses in the U.S. added more jobs than expected in May. signaled the economy's demand for labor apparently is accelerating, they say. More to come on that ahead. First News, a service of industrial injection since 1985. Diesel loaders have counted on us for fuel injection, turbochargers, and engine solutions, from light-duty pickups to heavy-duty equipment.
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2: House has passed a measure aimed at limiting President Trump's Iran war powers. The resolution passed 215 to 208 with four Republicans voting yes alongside all Democrats. Those four GOP reps were Thomas Massey of Kentucky, Ryan Fitzpatrick of Pennsylvania, Tom Barrett of Michigan, and Ohio's Warren Davidson. The measure directs the president to remove U.S. forces from conflict with Iran unless Congress votes to declare war or authorizes military force. President Trump is lamenting the apparent end of the so-called anti-weaponization fund. The $1.7 billion fund was established by the Justice Department to reimburse people who suffered weaponization and lawfare under the Biden administration. Super Bowl champ and 10-time Pro Bowl quarterback Russell Wilson's calling it a career. He confirmed he's retiring from the NFL to take a job with CBS Sports in a social media post on Wednesday. Wilson played 14 seasons, split between the Seahawks, Broncos, Steelers, and Giants. I'm Tammy Trujillo.
3: The U.S. forecast calls for a warm, early summer-like night tonight. We're going to be looking at some hot summertime conditions over the next few days, especially the case for this upcoming weekend. Upper 50s to near 60 degrees tonight and Thursday nights. Friday and Saturday nights, lower to maybe mid-60s. Highs this Thursday into Friday, near 90. Mostly dry conditions for the Rockies. Three-game homestand against the Brewers Friday through Sunday. Great summertime ball conditions. Weekend highs, though. Low, mid and upper 90s. I'm meteorologist Mark Huer.
4: Current temperature
5: 53 degrees.
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0: sustain momentum going into the hospitality season and the summer hiring season, as all sizes of businesses added workers. The information sector was the only one to shed workers, contracting payrolls by 9,000, according to the report. All right, Vic, what's going on?
1: Well, you were talking about all these ticks and fly infestations and everything. You were talking about Rock Cut State Park there in Illinois.
0: Yes.
1: I'm not exactly sure where that is. But when I was a kid growing up, every time we went out to pick blackberries or do anything else, we had to take a coal oil rag and soak it and tie it around the bottom of our jeans and wear a long sleeve shirt and do all that stuff, because that's what they were just sure that would repel the chiggers and the ticks and everything else. And those ticks are very dangerous, I guess you'd say, insects or whatever you wanted to call them there. And the big thing is not only that, what they call it, the Lyme disease, and you had the deer mites, and then you had that Rocky Mountain spotted fever tick, and they carry a lot of really dangerous diseases.
0: Mm-hmm.
1: And that's what, you know, whenever they come out with all that DDT and all that stuff, I remember as a kid, they sprayed that stuff, I mean, like it was candy almost, because whenever you bring the Cadillac in to milk them and everything, they'd get that sprayer out and spray them, and then mom always closed, put a tablecloth over a cover when it got done, and she'd spray that, and I mean, if the fly got in the house, I think they'd spray about a gallon of that DDT, and somewhere along the line, they decided that was actually affecting Rachel Carson wrote that song, that book, Silent Spring. I don't know if you were familiar with that or not, but she was talking about the overuse of all these chemicals, which it is an actual threat. But by and large, in the 50s there, they had a lot of things that came on. It was kind of a different life. And now, whenever they're talking about this new world screwworm thing, if you go back to the 1950s, of course, the herds are smaller. They were on farms and everything else. But there were several products that came out during that time. And even now, I don't think they allow the use of DDT, but even that DDT, that would kill. I mean, it was just a broad spectrum thing. It didn't make any difference what type of fly it was. And there are several different varieties of flies that cause a lot of diseases within the livestock and even in people. So I don't know really why they're making such a big deal over this new world screwworm, because we know what the effects were, and there was so much work done back in the 1950s about how to really prevent that and just use a lot of, common sense practices, because there were, like whenever cattle had to go through a gate or something, there was usually what they call an oiler there, and it might be nothing more than a tube of four and an old tarp that had been soaked in insecticide, and the cattle would have to go through there, and it would, you know, rub their backs and things of that nature. And oddly enough, back in the 1950s, of course, they used a lot of leather. Now, I don't know if PETA lets them use leather or not, but cattle prices actually went down during that time, as I recall, and it wasn't doing very good, and now they're wanting to, you know, use that as an excuse for high beef prices, which I think the small herd has more to do with it than that new world screwworm. And the other thing is, I think that they can still import the actual meat from Mexico. So I'm not exactly sure what's going on in that whole cattle and meat trade right now. and the expenses that it's basically talking about inflation and everything else. I'm a little bit mystified at it. Maybe I'm missing something. I don't know, but I just don't think that meat prices can be justified at this level, is the long story short, because we've dinned it down this road before, and that sterile fly technique, that was something that was developed back in the 1950s. And I've seen something here a month or so ago when I was looking at all this stuff. There was some sort of a research facilities somewhere down on the coast of Mexico, and I guess had to have a special license to deal with that squirrel worm. But there was a question how that whole infestation suddenly, you know, picked up again whenever in 1966 they thought they'd pretty well taken advantage of it. So I really don't know what's going on, but to say I'm rather confused about the whole situation is an understatement, I guess you would say.
0: Right.
1: But real quick, whenever Grump was talking about those, he called them shag drivers or whatever you want to call them, a lot of companies start going to other spotting companies, you know, and they hire the drivers like, I think he was with Cargill, or Grump was with Cargill. Doesn't make any difference who it is, but a lot, one time companies, they just hired their own yard spotters and everything, and then they went to hiring these companies that do all of that, and then the companies in turn hire those drivers. And the stuff that he's talking about, I don't know, maybe I'm just overly suspicious, but I wonder why some of those drivers do the things they do, because I've seen them do exactly what he was talking about. They have those yard jockeys, you know, it can lift the trailer up and all that stuff, and they just almost run and drop on those trailers. And those landing standards, the legs, they won't withstand a running stop, you know. So, and then sometimes they'll drop them so low where they did where I was, that you'd literally have a heck of a time getting the daggone trailer picked up. So I guess they were too lazy to dolly down the legs to where they would fit right. So they just drop them down and go. I don't know what happened to like the meat or the trailer or anything else, but a few years back, about 15, 20 years ago, it had to be. The Chicago station did a study on what was happening. All the meat that was in those trailers that were hitting low bridges in Chicago. And they found out that meat, even though the reefer had kicked off and everything else, it was somehow making its way back into commercial channels.
0: Mm.
1: So I don't know if that's still going on. Yeah. I don't know if that's still going on or not. But the big thing I wanted to say is, you know, insects and pests and everything, they cost the livestock industry and the economy in general, they cost a lot of money. And I don't know why we keep going down, you know, reinventing the wheel, as they say, because much of that stuff, just your ordinary pesticide, will still take care of the new world screw worm fly, because they're all susceptible. And this is something you might be of interest to you. They have ivermectin cow blocks, and if you feed that to cattle on ranges and one thing or another, that will also fight flies and ticks. And one, there are several different things, but when I come across that, and I think Eli Lilly has something called Coral. I mean, the only thing I can attribute to, they're no longer the family feeders. It's just large operations and large feed cattle feedlots, and they look at all that stuff as an unnecessary expense, and they just don't want to have to put out the expense. Whereas on the family farms, when you were trying to build up the herd, you didn't even think about the expense, because you didn't want to have the cattle ruined, because the hides weren't worth anything. And another thing of interest was that they wound up feeding some cattle on, I think it was the Rocky Mountain Arsenal Range or something back in the 50s, and they sold the leather to, I forget which auto company it was, to make seats, and the seats were actually radioactive.
0: Wow. So
1: there's a whole lot of, there's a whole lot of interesting things in the livestock industry, but I just don't understand, because there is such a thing as demand destruction, and it's going to hit sooner or later if these meat prices stay up the way they are.
0: Yeah.
1: And that's all I had there, Steve.
0: Can't afford to eat anything but a hot dog now, right? That's, I don't know, Independence Day, 250th anniversary. Is there going to be more hot dogs than burgers on the grill this year? Three fat truckers on board. Morning, Steve and the overnight crew. Happy Thursday. This is Dave rolling out of Gallup, New Mexico. Clear sailing so far today. Hope everybody has a wonderful trip today. All right, Dave, thank you for checking in. You do the same. Safe travels. All right, news break just ahead. As we roll toward the midnight hour on the West Coast, story making headlines this past day just makes you wonder what are we doing behind the scenes at some of these research facilities. Yeah, federal law enforcement charging two researchers at a National Institutes of Health lab in Montana with conspiracy to smuggle, well, they say deactivated monkeypox virus into the U.S. What are they up to? It is the Steve Summers Overnight Drive live from the
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9: President Trump says the U.S. hit Iran hard with strikes recently, but still believes a deal can be reached soon. Mark Mayfield has the update.
10: The president spoke from the Oval Office.
11: The negotiation itself has gone very well, actually. Very well.
10: Trump said the U.S. could wipe out Iran pretty quickly if he chooses to do so, but he doesn't want any more people to die. The president said if Iran signs an agreement, they will not have a nuclear weapon. It all comes after the two countries exchanged missile fire over the Persian Gulf earlier on Wednesday. I'm Mark Mayfield.
9: Meanwhile, the House passed a measure Wednesday aimed at limiting President Trump's Iran war powers. That resolution passed 215 to 208, with four Republicans voting yes alongside all Democrats. One person is dead and three others hurt after a shooting at a high school graduation ceremony in Fairfield, California. It happened on Wednesday night outside of Fairfield High School. The ceremony was actually for a continuation school called Semyero High School. Witnesses heard shots after the ceremony ended as people were in the parking lot taking pictures. It's not clear if a suspect's been caught or identified. Fairfield is halfway between San Francisco and Sacramento. Results are still coming in after six states held primary elections on Tuesday. In California, the races for governor and Los Angeles mayor are still up in the air. Democrats Javier Becerra and Tom Steyer, along with Republican Steve Hilton, are vying for two spots in November's general election for governor. Meanwhile, reality TV star Spencer Pratt is close to securing a spot on November's ballot to go up against incumbent mayor Karen Bass. Hollywood star Shia LaBeouf, who was arrested during Mardi Gras for a fight in New Orleans, has pleaded guilty to battery. Court records show the judge sentenced the Transformers actor to 2 years probation. The victim in that fight, through his lawyers, asked prosecutors to pursue hate crime charges. He claimed LaBeouf had called him homophobic slurs. That was not considered by the court. I'm Tammy Trujillo.
6: In U.S. forecast, calls for a warm, early summer-like night tonight. We're going to be looking at some hot summertime conditions over the next few days, especially the case for this upcoming weekend. Upper 50s to near 60 degrees tonight and Thursday nights. Friday and Saturday nights, lower to maybe mid-60s. Highs this Thursday into Friday, near 90. Mostly dry conditions for the Rockies. Three-game homestand against the Brewers Friday through Sunday. Great summertime ball conditions. Weekend highs, though, mid and upper 90s. I'm meteorologist Mark Huer.
2: Current temperature
12: 60 degrees.
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13: The lawfare superstructure is the single biggest threat to President Trump. 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

0: industry and tidbits this early Thursday. Yeah, let's move on over to, I think we might have touched on this Monday morning briefly, but yeah, getting the illegals behind the wheel off the road. U.S. Border Patrol's Yuma sector arresting 52 individuals during Operation Checkmate. A couple weeks ago, 36 of them were operating semi-trucks. Yeah, of those drivers, 29 held CDLs issued by California, New York, Washington, and Virginia. 30 of the arrested drivers were Indian nationals. The other six, Mexico, El Salvador, or Russia. We've been following Oklahoma really cracking down on this as well. A parallel Oklahoma enforcement operation, Operation Guardian, has now identified more than 600 truck drivers as allegedly either unlicensed, improperly trained, or in the country illegally. Also uncovering what authorities called pop-up trucking schools issuing fraudulent CDLs. Yeah, according to FreightWaves, federal CDL enforcement is no longer a paperwork exercise. It is producing arrests. It is producing fleet disruptions. If you're a carrier that uses owner-operators or leased-on drivers, you need to treat their license verification like you would an ongoing compliance function. Yeah, not a one-time onboarding step. Now, obviously, some of these companies are losing many of those drivers. Of course, these are many of those probably fly-by-night, in some cases, the chameleon carriers. Yeah, hiring these guys that would work for pennies on the dollar. Meanwhile, in New York, Gilligan was questioning last evening, did we ever get the legal status of the Chinese national who was driving the bus, killing five here a few days ago? Transportation officials now taking legal action against the New York Department of Motor Vehicles, trying to gain access to the records pertaining to that bus driver. The multi-fatality crash. Document dated May 29, Department of Transportation subpoenaed the New York DMV to compel the agency to produce the documents related to Jing Shen Dong, the 48-year-old who received his commercial license from the state of New York in 2024. What do they have to hide, right? Why are they having to subpoena? DOT issued the subpoena because the FMCSA has not been able to obtain the documents through other reasonable means, they say. Officials are requiring the New York DMV to hand over all documents pertaining to Dong's CDL, his entry-level driver training, any documents pertaining to Dong associated with the investigation into what is known as the 7 CDL driving school. Now, they're telling them failure to comply could result in civil or criminal contempt proceedings. That's the warning. This is the guy, Dong, was behind the wheel of that bus, the motor coach, that collided with 6 other vehicles that were stopped in a work zone southbound I-95 in Stafford County, Virginia. Yeah, obviously failed to slow for traffic in the construction area. Yeah, 5 perished in that crash. 44 others were injured ultimately. He's now facing 5 counts of involuntary manslaughter. Now, what we do know at the end of the day, we knew that he was originally from China. Sean Duffy said he did at some point become a U.S. citizen, but to this day still does not speak English. Which is being forced, a no-no, to drive a truck or a bus. 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
2: The Trump administration is looking at slapping tariffs again on some of the nation's top trading partners. It follows findings from an investigation by the U.S. Trade Representative's office into 60 trading partners over their failure to impose and enforce laws to prohibit goods made with forced labor. The report recommended a 10% duty on Canada, Ecuador, the European Union, Indonesia, Mexico, and Pakistan. Elon Musk is one step closer to becoming the world's first trillionaire, with SpaceX announcing the largest IPO of all time. Here's Lisa Carton.
3: Musk's company announced a fixed price of $135 per share ahead of officially marketing its initial public offering, which is set for June 12th. That would make SpaceX valued at $1.7 trillion, making it the seventh biggest company in the U.S. by market cap. I'm Lisa Carton.
2: And the Knicks beat the Spurs to tip off the NBA Finals 105-95 in Game 1 from San Antonio. I'm Mark Nefield.
4: The U.S. forecast calls for a warm, early summer-like night tonight. We're going to be looking at some hot summertime conditions over the next few days, especially the case for this upcoming weekend. Upper 50s to near 60 degrees tonight and Thursday nights. Friday and Saturday nights, lower to maybe mid-60s. Highs this Thursday into Friday near 90. Mostly dry conditions for the Rockies. Three-game homestand against the Brewers Friday through Sunday. Great summertime ball conditions. Weekend and highs, though, mid and upper 90s. I'm meteorologist Mark Huer.
5: Current temperature,
6: 57 degrees.
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0: Yes, indeed. Rolling into a Thursday, which technically is, you know, one day closer to the greatest day of the week, a.k.a. Friday. Shout out to Captain Ron if he's out there. Well, I guess we better get a full report. Where, oh, where has the horse feathers been?
14: Oh, the horse feathers hasn't been very far. Horse feathers staying close to home anymore now. So, I guess everybody hasn't heard, because I actually got a Facebook message last night there asking what happened to me. Where have I been?
0: Right,
14: I'm
0: right.
14: Not on the show. And, like everything else, you know, what's said at one time isn't heard by everybody at one time. So, I guess if anybody's out there, I no longer haul propane. I've gone into a new venture that's a little more lucrative and, Got to keep a little bit under the hat, because I'm not really supposed to. It's one of them companies that don't like very much publicity or advertising. They kind of just do everything behind the scenes, and it just makes you happy. You have what you have to be able to do what you do every day. And
0: yep.
14: So, I guess we'll leave it at that. But it's kind of Monday through Friday, and more in the daytime than the nighttime, and so. So most of my starts, I'm this is about the earliest I ride into work a lot of times now. 3:30 will be about the earliest I'll be there. So and I got a whole 10-mile commute for all them people that, you know, that drive hour, 2 hour,
0: right,
14: 100 miles.
0: That's pretty easy.
14: You know, those. But the worst part about his is my 10-mile commute. Most of it's between 30 and the highest speed I get to is 40 miles an hour. So my 10-mile commute is still over 20 minutes, you know?
0: Yeah.
14: But, anyway, that's neither here nor there. But anyways, yeah, I haven't caught a whole lot what's going on in the world here lately. I did see the stock market's doing halfway decent.
0: Yeah.
14: It continues to do good. And, have I told you at any point in time that, I think I have maybe, it's too hot. What's going on with you and the AccuWeather God?
0: Not lately. I guess you're going to be warm for a few days.
14: Yeah. We got today and tomorrow and Saturday gets extremely towards into the back to where we were that earlier time this year, going for the, you know, low to mid 90s. And then there's, Sunday, I think it's supposed to be somewhere around 90, but that's when we get a chance of rain coming in. Well, no, it's Friday, it's Saturday night coming into Sunday morning. We got rain coming in. So, kind of cools back down into the high 80s for a couple days, and then it looks like it's going to try to get back towards 90 next week, middle of next week sometime. But yeah, other than that, anything new in the world? Have I missed anything?
0: Plugging away another day. Yeah. Well, we're having to fill in for you on our Mike days.
14: Yeah, I'm sure we got a lot of qualified listeners out there that can step up and do that. But anyways, I guess the one thing I've gotten to do is, I got a new electronic log. Of course, you go to a new company, and how many electronic logging devices are there out there in the world?
0: Yeah, more than 900.
14: Yeah, of course, I got a new one to try to learn how to use, so that's just been spectacular. I had the other one pretty much figured out how I could just kind of ignore it most of the time, and this one needs to be babysat all the time. So you know what I don't remember to do, because I never played with them all day long? Yeah, You guessed it. But anyway, so have we had any of these electronic logging devices put on the no use list there from the FMCSA? Have we had any more updates? We keep gaining any.
0: They knocked out about a dozen about a week or so ago.
14: All right. Wasn't that nice? So, yep. But anyways, and so yeah, I don't know. I guess that's about what we got going here. So just wanted to check back in and say howdy do and see how the whole world was going on out there and make sure everybody else is still checking in all right. I'll have to send a few text messages or try to make a couple phone calls during the day, maybe, and later in the day. And that's the other thing too, is that this place actually has a policy set up that there's no unnecessary and no extended amount of time of really talking on the phone, and really with how short commute I have doing things with their vehicles, it's pretty much unnecessary to even try to get a phone call in, because about the time you get it started, you'd have to hang up to get out. So really, I don't really do any electronic communications in the truck whatsoever there, and the rest of the time is outside doing stuff. So the phone stays in the truck so that it actually works on the way home, because otherwise, what I do to stuff when I have it outside there, it's never good. So I tend best to leave my toys where they don't get broken, if you know what I mean. So,
0: good idea.
14: But anyways, how's everybody doing? We got to be getting ready to be ending school here pretty quick, aren't we? If we haven't already.
0: They got grandkids wrapped up there before Memorial Day, as a matter of fact.
14: All right. Yeah. So, wait a minute. Now, if they wrapped up before Memorial Day, that means that they're going to be hanging around Grandma, Grandpa in the house. Is the cement pond opened up? Are we swimming yet?
0: Funny you'd ask. I took the cover. Me and Rowan took the cover off. Literally, day.

0: give a shout out to Sylvester there in the land down under. One of his, he just shared a post on Facebook here a few minutes ago. Well, which I've been seeing every night. When the sun's going down, shortly after the sun sets, you see Venus and Jupiter shining bright. That's what he's looking at there in the land down under at this hour. It's sun setting. All right. Maybe you can check in one of these days, Sylvester. It's been a while. All right, meanwhile, I'll get back to the phones here, see what's going on with, I do believe, the, get this correct, the right-wing nut.
1: Yes, right. Right-wing nut, yeah. Well, talk about entertainers getting on to their crowds because they're patriotic or whatnot. What was that, the Counting Crows or the Black Crows had their mascot in a American garb, and the audience was yelling, USA, USA, USA, and the lead singer jumped on their cases, saying, yeah, thanks for the geography lesson. I mean, it is amazing how these people out here, excuse me, how they can go ahead and take advantage of their talents in this country, make millions, and then turn around and badmouth the country that they made their millions at. That's just asinine. So I don't know. If anybody was a fan of theirs, just like that old excuse me, damn cigars, I tell you what. Anybody is affected. What the heck, I mean, I had my foot on the brake. I got a 13-liter manure spreader that I'm driving. Oh, I got so damn many buttons in here and noises and whatnot. It's aggravating. But anyways, you know, these people that made their money here went from nothing to something. And then they act that way, like this country ain't never gonna be great. Mm-hmm. Never did them anything. 250 celebration is a Trump thing. What the hell are these people thinking? I don't know. I mean, hell, I've drank some stuff that made me stupid, but not that damn stupid. I was able to get out of it after a couple hours. You know, I had a hell of a headache, but other than that, I just didn't know if you heard about that. So, anyways, what else is going on? They said old Zelensky bombed the hell out of St. Petersburg.
0: Yes.
1: Oh, I bet that was a good sight to see. Well, you know, Russia's been bombing the city there, causing a lot of damages to civilian infrastructure and killing people. I think it's about time Zelensky went ahead and went all out and showed Vanilla Pudding just how bad he can be. You know, I think if
0: sound like you might need a nice adult beverage right about now.
1: Yeah, I need that cough medicine GMA and BS Enterprises have. Little bit of high octane and high alcohol content, yeah. So, anyways, I think that was a good deal. Lord knows what Vanilla Pudding's gonna be doing over there in retaliation, but, you know, for anybody out there, how in the hell can you start a war and then complain when the other side fights back?
0: Right.
1: I don't understand that. Yeah. So, anyways, and this deal with Iran, Iran, whatever them damn things want to call themselves out there. I think the Flying Seagulls had a song about that, right? Iran, so far away, back in the 80s. But anyways, you know, maybe they never did go through with anything they ever signed on. They just went in and put ink on paper and said, well, it don't apply to us. Yeah, I tell you what, I just don't know. I think the sooner we get them people eliminated from the government over there, then maybe the better off the people can be when they make their own government and get back to the way they were prior to the revolution in 79. You know, not all Persians got to be dressed up in that garb that they got to have on, because I got to tell you, some of them Persian women are, woohoo, yeah, but I digress. I'll go ahead and let you go. We'll talk to you later. You
0: all have right. Hey, good to hear from you. The right wing nut. Emphasis. 844-844-3388. See, Eagle brought up Kyle Busch last evening in our conversation. There was a, from one of the racing websites, the Lucky Dog on Track this past day. I guess update on his son, Brexton, who's what, just turned 11 years old, literally a couple days before his father tragically passed. When Brexton stepped into professional racing at the feeble age of 5, he wasn't just following his father's footsteps. He was continuing a legacy that Kyle Busch and Kurt Busch began decades ago when they began racing in Las Vegas. Like his father, Brexton turned out to be a natural talent, they say, and has put himself in victory lane many times. Although his father's sudden tragic passing shook the entire family, Brexton, being the strong kid he's proven to be, has returned to the track once again to fulfill the dream his father once saw for him. The Cookout Summer Shootout is back as the Charlotte Motor Speedway posted pictures of the youngest talent taken to the track in the legend cars. One such young talent in those pictures was Brexton Busch, piloting his number 18 legend car, the same number his father made history with in the NASCAR Cup Series. In just his first year of professional racing, Brexton has managed to win 9 races at 6 different tracks in 4 different states. Those wins include the Millbridge Speedway Saturday Beginner Box Stock Championship and a win at the Clash at the Coliseum Indoor Winter Races at St. Louis, Missouri. Now, he's been extremely successful at the Grassroots Series, having won well over 100 races since he kick-started his career again just 5 years ago. Matter of fact, he's also managed to win the Tulsa Shootout Junior Sprint Championship last year, earning his first what they call Golden Driller, setting himself apart from the rest of the kids his age. Despite all these wins, Brexton Busch has a special connection with Charlotte Motor Speedway. This track was one of Kyle Busch's strongest. Brexton also proved to be just as successful. Back in 2024, he went out to win the Cookout Summer Shootout in the Bandits division. This was only the first of the few races he'd go out to win at the track in a short span of time. Now again, after stepping up his game, Brexton is returning to the track to run the Cookout Summer Shootout once again. He's going to be in the Legends division this time around. Good for him. 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
9: The Trump administration is considering a move to reimpose tariffs on some of the nation's top trading partners. It follows findings from an investigation by the U.S. Trade Representative's office into 60 trading partners over their failure to impose and enforce laws to prohibit goods made with forced labor. The report recommended a 10% duty on Canada, Ecuador, the European Union, Indonesia, Mexico, and Pakistan. According to the report, the other 44 countries investigated in the probe are set to face a 12.5% tariff rate. President Trump says the U.S. hit Iran hard with strikes recently, but believes a deal can be reached soon.
10: The negotiation itself is going very well, actually. Very well.
9: Speaking from the Oval Office, Trump said the U.S. could wipe out Iran pretty quickly if he chooses to do so, but he doesn't want any more people to die. The president said if Iran signs an agreement, they will not have a nuclear weapon. It all comes after the two countries exchanged missile fire over the Persian Gulf yesterday. President Trump is lamenting the apparent end of the so-called anti-weaponization fund. Lisa Carton reports.
10: The weaponization fund was a beautiful thing. It was something I heard that. I thought that was the greatest thing.
11: The $1.7 billion fund was established by the Justice Department to reimburse people who suffered weaponization and lawfare under the Biden administration. It was halted by the courts. There were reports that some of the people who participated in the January 6th Capitol riots would be getting money from the fund. On Wednesday, Trump said people came to his January 6th rally with love, and since then they've been abused, leading some to commit suicide. I'm Lisa Carton.
9: And the Knicks stunned the Spurs to tip off the NBA Finals. The team erased a 14-point deficit to secure a 105-95 comeback win in Game 1 from San Antonio. Jalen Brunson led all scorers with 30 points on 12 of 31 shooting. Game 2 tips off from the Lone Star State on Friday. I'm Mark Nefew.
12: In U.S. forecast, calls for a warm, early summer-like night tonight. We're going to be looking at some hot summertime conditions over the next few days, especially the case for this upcoming weekend. Upper 50s to near 60 degrees tonight and Thursday nights. Friday and Saturday nights, lower to maybe mid-60s. Highs this Thursday into Friday near 90. Mostly dry conditions for the Rockies. Three-game homestand against the Brewers Friday through Sunday. Great summertime ball conditions. Weekend high. Highs, though, mid and upper 90s. I'm meteorologist Mark Huer.
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6: 57 degrees. 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He's got the titles now. 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
21: This is America in the Morning from Westwood One. Good morning, I'm John Trout. It's Thursday, June 4th, 2026. Here's what's coming up on America in the Morning.
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24: I'm Jim Roop.
27: A man was shot and killed by the FBI after holding 10 people hostage and warning he had explosives tied to his body. I'm Haya Pinjwani.
28: President Trump is acknowledging tensions with Benjamin Netanyahu over Israel's fighting with Hezbollah in Lebanon. Sagar Magani, Washington.
29: The online prediction marketplace Kalshi has reported former U.S. Congressman George Santos of New York to the Justice Department. I'm Donna Warder.
21: All ahead on America in the Morning. It's 7 after. Democrats pushed through with the help of Republicans in the U.S. House, voting to pass a war powers resolution Wednesday that aims to potentially limit President Trump's military action in Iran. Correspondent Clayton Neville reports it was a vote that House Speaker Mike Johnson was adamantly against.
22: Four Republicans joined with Democrats to pass the resolution, which now heads to the Senate.
30: On this vote, the yeas are 215 and the nays are 208.
0: The concurrent resolution is adopted.
22: The four Republican congressmen who voted on the resolution were Warren Davidson of Ohio, Thomas Massey of Kentucky, Tom Barrett of Michigan, and Brian Fitzpatrick of Pennsylvania. Democrats like Congressman Ro Khanna say that President Trump escalated the conflict with Iran without congressional approval. Khanna took to social media after the vote.
1: We need to end this war in Iran. Too many Americans are paying too much for gas and food and ordinary costs of living. I wish Thomas Massey and my War Powers Resolution had passed 2 months ago. We would have avoided the loss of life and all of these costs. But let us at least end the war now.
22: House Speaker Mike Johnson said potentially limiting the president's powers in the throes of war is untimely, negative, and dangerous.
2: I think it is a very dangerous prospect to take away from the administration and the commander-in-chief right now the ability to negotiate. That's what this does. It weakens us, our position and our leverage in negotiation on the peace in that situation.
22: Johnson spoke with CNN's Manu Raju.
2: This question could have been asked at any time over the last half century when Congress has not passed War Powers Acts, when presidents like, Barack Obama were dropping bombs and missiles all around the world.
22: Secretary of State Marco Rubio warned this week during a House Foreign Affairs Committee hearing that the Iranians would think the administration's hands are going to be tied if a War Powers resolution was approved. He said they would think the U.S. couldn't do anything to them, so why would they make a deal? I'm Clayton Neville.
21: A Hollywood-style cliffhanger is playing out in California. Jim Roop reports from Los Angeles. Of the two key races in the Golden State, votes continue to be counted, and each race has a candidate backed by President Trump.
24: Let's begin with the only sure thing so far is Democrat L.A. Mayor Karen Bass looking for a second term.
3: We want to bring change to our city, and that's what we've been doing, and that's what we're going to continue to do.
24: Her closest challenger, a Republican, former reality TV star Spencer Pratt, who has campaigned largely on what he calls Bass's mishandling of two major wildfires, one in which he lost his home. He says Bass has come up short since she took office.
4: Well, obviously God wanted five more months of me exposing all the failures of our mayors.
24: This could be a two-Democrat candidate election in November if L.A. City Councilwoman Nithya Raman surpasses Pratt as the vote counting continues and the mail-in ballots skew Democrat, as they're expected to do.
5: Los Angeles is the most magical city in the entire world.
24: So at this point, it does look as if it'll be Bass, currently with more than 35% of the vote, and Pratt hovering around 30% of the vote in November. Now the race for California's governor. Current governor, Democrat Gavin Newsom, terming out, so there will be a new governor, but one has a familiar name, Democrat Javier Becerra. Becerra was California's attorney general at one time. He was also President Biden's Health and Human Services Secretary. He gained ground on election night and told his supporters his platform.
8: To ensure everyone, regardless of where you live, what you've learned, who you love, how you look, has a rung on California's ladder of opportunity.
24: Becerra, at the filing of this report, has 25% of the vote. His challenger, Republican Steve Hilton, has a 3 percentage point lead over Becerra, a Republican. Hilton, a former Fox News contributor, is supported by President Trump, and Hilton believes that even in California, voters should look at that as positive.
9: Who has a good working relationship with the president and his team. And I would say that regardless of who the president was and which political party they represent, I think it's the responsibility of the governor of a state to try and work constructively with the federal government to get good results.
24: If the trends hold, it'll be incumbent Mayor Karen Bass against mayoral challenger Republican Spencer Pratt, and in the governor's race, Republican Steve Hilton and Democrat Javier Becerra. I'm Jim Roop.
21: It's 12 after. A ceasefire deal is on the table between Israel and Lebanon, but one major condition could determine whether it holds. That and more when America in the Morning continues after these messages.
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21: 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You're with America in the Morning, watching radar for severe weather. AccuWeather.com meteorologist LaTroy Thornton with the outlook.
12: A rather stubborn pattern means yet another day with severe weather risk for some in the Dakotas and neighboring parts of the Midwest, with thunderstorms this afternoon and evening capable of turning severe, bringing the risk for strong winds and hail to a zone stretching from far southern North Dakota into southeastern Montana, southwestern Minnesota, all of South Dakota, areas near and east of Interstate 25 in Wyoming, as well as northern and western Nebraska, even the northeastern corner of Colorado. Wet weather extends well beyond these zones, though, with a large area stretching southward from southern Minnesota and central Wisconsin through mainly eastern portions of Nebraska and Kansas, as well as a large chunk of Iowa, central and eastern Oklahoma, nearly all of Texas, and southern Louisiana at risk for some heavy rainfall, potentially both today and tomorrow, as some drenching thunderstorms set up, largely fueled by Gulf moisture streaming northward. Places with the risk for at least a shower today also include central and western Montana, along with all but northwestern parts of New Mexico. Farther to the east, there can even be a shower into northern Minnesota, with a thunderstorm potentially by the afternoon hours from central and northern Wisconsin into the western upper peninsula of Michigan, but to the south and especially east of there, dry conditions continue today, with a rather nice day for many as the humidity remains low under what should be a good deal of sunshine. Outside of a few showers over northwestern Washington, the west coast region has a similarly dry day in store with plenty of sun as things continue to heat up from California's central valley into the desert southwest. In Brockway, Pennsylvania, today brings some sun with highs just short of 2024's record of 85. For Midland, Texas, watch for a thunderstorm around today, the high 87. I'm AccuWeather.com meteorologist LaTroy Thornton.
21: 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I'm John Trout. A hostage situation in Bakersfield, California that went through the night into Wednesday finally ended after the FBI shot and killed the suspect, who was allegedly armed with a bomb strapped to his chest. Correspondent Haya Panjwani reports on what police have learned about the hostage taker.
27: A man was shot and killed by the FBI after holding 10 people hostage and warning he had explosives tied to his body. Authorities stormed the building and shot the suspect overnight, ending a more than 15-hour standoff. Bakersfield Assistant Police Chief Jeremy Blakemore said the hostages were found unharmed inside the building.
13: I do want to let everyone know that we're incredibly relieved to report that all of the hostages that were involved have been safely recovered and reunited with their families. There were a total of 10 members of our community whose lives were changed yesterday. Unexpectedly, but we are thankful that they have been reunited with their loved ones after this ordeal.
27: Authorities said the suspect was an Army veteran who was dishonorably discharged, had a history with law enforcement, and was a registered sex offender.
13: Conversations led us to believe that he was really concerned about his previous case history. There were specific elements that he was very frustrated, I think, as some have expressed on some of his social media things that he's released, that he had some concerns related to how his previous cases or case had been handled and what the aftermath of that was, the sentencing and those types of things.
27: Audio courtesy of KERO. I'm Haya Pinjwani.
21: Israel and Lebanon announced they've agreed to the implementation of a ceasefire, but that's contingent on Iran-backed Hezbollah stopping their Lebanon-based attacks against northern Israel. Washington correspondent Sagar Magani reports this as President Trump is acknowledging tensions with Benjamin Netanyahu over Israel's fighting with its neighbor to the north.
28: President Trump is acknowledging tensions with Benjamin Netanyahu over Israel's fighting with Hezbollah in Lebanon. He tells a New York Post podcast he's a little bit perturbed the Hezbollah fight is holding back Iran peace talks. Still, the president says his relationship with Netanyahu is solid because they're both wartime leaders. The president's under growing pressure to end the Iran war, but is noncommittal about a timeline, telling the podcast the Strait of Hormuz may stay blocked through Labor Day. That would mean a summer of higher gas prices, which are already hurting Republicans trying to hold their slim majorities in November's elections. Sagar Magani, Washington.
21: Now 19 after the hour. When we return on America in the Morning, sellers are taking their homes off the market, delisting after these messages.

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7: 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We're getting some calls from people. It's like we're going to LarryOShow.com. We're clicking the Angel Tree banner. But it's not working. It's not working. The banner's not showing up. Guys, it's your browser. I'm sorry. This is a you problem, not a me problem. Because I just checked. And by the way, we started the day with about 64 kids going to camp through Angel Tree Camp. We are now at 75. You guys are incredible. We are absolutely overwhelmed and blown away. Thank you for your generosity. You really are touching the souls of little children. 75 now, but we just checked, and the banner is there. It is working. Angel Tree Camp. 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Fix your browser. Send a kid to camp and get a better browser. Coming up in the show, we've got KT McFarland coming up in our next segment at the top of the 8 o'clock hour here on the East Coast. We'll also speak with Sean Kennedy for Virginians for Safer Communities. We've got an update on a horrible story outside of D.C. about a man who pretends to be a woman so that he can go into children's locker rooms that the local Democrat-run government has allowed him to do, and then he exposes himself. I wish I was making this up. We've got an update on that case. And then, as we mentioned, Congressman Brandon Gill joining us in the next hour, too. So there's a lot ahead. I do want to take a moment, as we have all week long, and reflect on the incredibly successful book rollout for Jill Biden. And by successful, I mean it's really helping Republicans. Because the last thing Democrats want to talk about is the fact that they lied to you blatantly, obviously. They insulted your intelligence. Jill Biden continues to lie to you and insult your intelligence. Democrats want to move on. The media, by the way, wants to move on. That's why I wrote this book, Shameless Liars, last year. Shameless Liars, How Trump Defeated the Legacy Media and Made Them Irrelevant. My book, still available on Amazon. It details all the lies from the 2024 presidential election. And I've got a whole section in there, not just about the lies about Joe Biden's health and lack thereof, but about the fact that the media and Jill Biden and the Democrats turned that story around, not just covering up his cognitive decline, but then made you the bad guy, made you the monster for pointing out what was obviously before your eyes, and made me and my colleagues on this radio station and on podcasts and across right of center, honest, truthful media, we were the monsters because we were showing you videos of Joe Biden lost. Absolutely lost. I'll never forget the video that we showed you of Joe Biden at a fundraiser in Hollywood led by George Clooney. He was on stage with Barack Obama and Jimmy Kimmel, of all people, by the way. And he was so lost that Barack Obama had to hold his hand and lead him off the stage properly. We showed you that video. Karine Jean-Pierre the next day said that we manipulated the video, that we lied about the video. They called the video a cheap fake, that we were distorting reality. And then what happened? Do you remember what happened? After that debate, when everyone saw they couldn't deny it anymore, who wrote the op-ed in the New York Times? The very same George Clooney who ran that fundraiser. And George Clooney came out and said, yeah, he was an empty shell of a person. He was not capable of, you know, answering basic questions. He was lost in the green room. He went on and on and on about how Joe Biden had lost it. And we never got our apology. They never corrected the record. They never said, oh, maybe those guys in right of center media were telling the truth about that video. Nope. Because that's what they do. Because they're propagandists. So we are thrilled that Jill Biden now is out there touting her book. And guess what happened in New York yesterday at the 92nd Street Y? She's getting a hard-hitting interview at the hands of Whoopi Goldberg. You know, she can really be a tough interview. And lo and behold, Joe was in the crowd, and he was really, really jealous of the attention his wife got. So Joe crashed the party. Here's what happened.
8: Oh, Joe has a question. Like you couldn't ask it later.
9: Who do you love most in the whole world?
8: Whoopi.
7: I mean, it's cute and it's charming, I suppose. But he's there to remind you that he's sharp as a tack, running circles around the staff. And if these two had their way, he'd be in the middle of the second year of his second term right now, and I'm sure he'd be doing gangbusters. The real headline out of this encounter is that Joe then talked to a couple members of the media and told them all that he's still working on his book, and it's going to be out in September. Oh, I am salivating. In September. Right when people are getting serious about the midterm elections and really evaluating the parties and the candidates, and we'll all be talking about Joe Biden and his presidency. And, you know, I understand voters are frustrated right now with some of the things in this Trump administration. I mean, I don't agree with them, but I understand them. But elections are choices. And if they're feeling consternation about the way things are right now, there's nothing better than to remind them how things were before. So, Joe Biden, we are excited about your book. We'd love to give you the entire three-hour show for a sit-down interview. Just give us a call. 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
10: Not a bad commute so far this morning. Only one accident working right now. That's northbound E-470 at Jewell Avenue. Doesn't seem to be causing too much of a problem through that area, though. The only other issue is that Sheridan Boulevard, northbound and southbound, closed between Florida and Mexico, north of Jewell Avenue, because of a water main break overnight there. That'll probably be an issue all day. With traffic, I'm Tim McLaughlin.
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2: All along the Front Range, this is the Jeff and Bill Show. We hear both sides. Big show for you this morning. House of Representatives, Washington, D.C., for the first time passing a resolution to halt military action against Iran in rebuke of Trump's war, headlines are reporting. How did the Colorado delegation vote? We'll tell you here in just a second. Latest poll out on the Democrats in their race for governor here in Colorado. Who's in the lead? We'll cover that as well. We'll be joined by Jason Green of a data center development opportunity down in Colorado Springs. He's going to respond to Rebecca Kelty, who we had on last week, and some of her claims about data center development. We'll hear directly from the builders themselves. Senator Matt Ball, a Democrat, joining the Jeff and Bill Show later. Got a bill restricting sports betting passed and signed by the governor earlier this week. Wow. He'll tell us what's in it, and I happen to testify in support of this bill. So a little what we call partnership, right, yeah. Little right-left co-belligerence.
15: It's kind of nice, and a surprising move from the Democrats to make this kind of a choice. So, yeah, well done. That'll be fun to kind of
2: Senator Matt Ball, a little bit later in the 7 o'clock hour. She could be your next governor, Barb Kirkmeyer, in the 8 o'clock hour. Will sit with us live in studio. Looking forward to hosting her following the 9 News debate. How did she think it went? How does it position her? Ballots are out Monday. And so how is she planned to close out the primary race? Barb Kirkmeyer will be joining us. Tim Bennett, the Republican nominee to challenge Brittany Patterson. Heroin Barbie!
15: Yeah.
2: Tim will be joining us live in studio in the 9 o'clock.
15: Chance, yeah. What are the tactics? Where's the space for him? It's, you know, there's
2: how do you compete with a mom holding a child in every
15: exactly.
2: Picture?
15: It's going to be hard. Yeah, but you know, where are the things and what are the constituents? I'm real curious to hear from Tim when he sits down and he talks to the constituents. What are their positives of Patterson and what are the negatives? Where's the space that he has found to fill in order to go after her? And what are the chances? This will be fun.
2: Full show for you today, plus all the latest. Speaking of news, here's Blake Olson.
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12: Hey, good Thursday morning. Beautiful outside right now. 53 and clear in Denver, 51 in the Springs, expecting highs in the upper 80s today. 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Our top story, a child has died after falling into an irrigation ditch in Fort Collins. First responders were called to the 3100 block of North County Road 19 on Tuesday night. A neighbor found the child and began CPR, but the child was pronounced dead at the hospital. The four-year-old boy, who we told you about on Wednesday, who was swept away while playing in the South St. Vrain Creek west of Lyons, has died. Rescuers began looking for the boy on Tuesday night, and he was later found more than a mile away and rushed to the hospital. Boulder County Sheriff's Office investigating that one as well. President Trump wants to boost the coal industry with $700 million in federal support. He's expected to make the announcement this afternoon that he's invoking the Cold War era Defense Production Act. That's a law that gives the president authority to support private production considered vital to national security. The House has passed a measure, as Jeff and Billy just talked about, aimed at limiting President Trump's Iran war powers.
16: The resolution passed 215 to 208 on Wednesday, with four Republicans voting yes alongside all Democrats. Those four GOP reps were Thomas Massie of Kentucky, Brian Fitzpatrick of Pennsylvania, Tom Barrett of Michigan, and Ohio's Warren Davidson. The measure directs the president to remove U.S. forces from conflict with Iran unless Congress votes to declare war or authorizes military force. However, it wouldn't force Trump to end hostilities, even if passed by the Senate, because there are outstanding constitutional questions. This comes after the Senate passed a separate war powers resolution last month. I'm Mark Mayfield.
12: Trump says acting AG Todd Blanche should get the job permanently. Trump announced the decision during a private White House event last night. Votes are still being counted in California after Tuesday's primaries. Steve Hilton and Javier Becerra are inching closer to grabbing the top two spots in the primary election to replace Gavin Newsom. But Tom Steyer is not giving up. Meanwhile, L.A. Mayor Karen Bass and reality TV star Spencer Pratt continue to hold the top two spots in the mayor's race, but it's getting closer with city councilwoman Nithya Raman in third place. The El Paso County Sheriff's Office is asking for help finding three missing children last seen leaving a youth home in Monument. Deputies say 13-year-old Zane, 13-year-old Israel, and 14-year-old Jonathan were last seen on Hunter Glen Road. Anyone who sees them or knows where they are asked to contact the sheriff's office. 45 seconds to play last night. Knicks at the Spurs, leading by four in game one of the NBA Finals.
17: Brunson on the drive, spins underneath, puts it up, puts it in! Jalen Brunson does it again! It's a six-point lead with 37 seconds left.
12: Brunson had to leave the game early with a knee, comes back, and the Knicks come from behind down 14 to win at 105-95 to steal game one. Brunson with 30 points in the victory.
18: It's always a next play mentality. You continue to find a way, and just kept chipping away. We knew that one play wasn't going to bring us all the way back, but we just kept chipping away.
12: Karl Anthony Towns had 18, 12 rebounds versus Wembanyama, and the Spurs attacked the hoop. They drove past Wemby multiple times. Wemby had 26, but the Spurs fall, and the Knicks win game one. Rockies fall to the Angels last night. They start a new series tomorrow night at Coors against the Brew Crew. Former Broncos quarterback Russell Wilson has retired, won a Super Bowl with the Seahawks, of course, and 10 Pro Bowls. He's going to work with CBS Sports. 51 in the Springs, 53 in Denver, and that's the latest. I'm Blake Olson. More of the Jeff and Bill Show ahead on News Talk 710 KNUS in Denver, and now on AM 1460 and FM 101.1, The Answer in the Springs. This is where you hear both sides. We are the Jeff and Bill Show.
19: Typical June weather, very warm temperatures. In fact, we're going to be heating up. Denver and Colorado Springs will be in the 80s, flirting with 90 today, and same for tomorrow. And we could get well into the 90s as we get on into the weekend before temperatures pull back a little bit on Monday. There will be enough moisture for not many, but a few isolated gusty showers and thunderstorms today. We really don't expect a lot of activity compared to where we were earlier in the week, as the better moisture will be further eastward out into the central and northern plains. However, a few late day showers and thunderstorms, just a few, may pop up. Then as we get into next week, do expect shower and thunderstorm chances to get better. This will be especially true Monday and Tuesday with a cool front coming in from the Pacific Northwest. That'll bring a little bit of a cooling trend and a better chance of showers and thunderstorms to the Front Range Monday and Tuesday. I'm Day Weather Meteorologist Don Day.
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2: All along the Front Range, this is the Jeff and Bill Show, where you get both sides. House for the first time, passing a resolution to halt military action against Iran and rebuke of Trump's war. On Wednesday, the U.S. House of Representatives passed a War Powers Resolution 215-208, directing President Donald Trump to remove armed forces from hostilities with Iran. Four Republicans joined Democrats in this historic vote. The conflict, initiated February 28th, 2026, has now reached its 100th day, fueling voter concerns about inflation and energy prices. Lawmakers cite the lack of congressional authorization and mounting war costs as drivers for the bipartisan vote. Representative Tom Barrett of Michigan, Warren Davidson of Ohio, Brian Fitzpatrick of Pennsylvania, and Thomas Massey of Kentucky broke ranks to support the measure. House Foreign Affairs Committee ranking member Greg Meeks, who introduced the resolution, called its passage a significant bipartisan rebuke. The resolution now proceeds to the Senate, which advanced a similar measure last month. However, it faces an all but certain veto from Trump. The measure currently lacks the two-thirds support needed to override. Secretary of State Marco Rubio warned that congressional action could undermine diplomatic leverage, suggesting the administration hands would be tied during negotiations. The conflict continues, disrupting commerce through the Strait of Hormuz, driving global energy instability. Now, I went and looked at the votes from the Colorado delegation, and it split perfectly along partisan lines. No Republicans coming over to support this. No Democrats voting against it. So, Bill, give me your analysis of how impactful you think this resolution will be.
15: Oh, minor, because I'm not convinced that it can get through the Senate. But recently, through some primary losses, Donald Trump has lost some assets in the Senate. So it's possible, but they can't get over the veto. However, what this is going to allow, if Republicans look at this strategically, is there are going to be some Republicans that are in some competitive districts, and they need the space. They absolutely need the space to say, hey, I voted for, if they're in a very competitive district that is getting hit hard by energy costs, fuel costs, tariffs, things like that. So you can use this as an election tool, even though it is a fool's errand. There is no way they can overcome a presidential veto. If the Democrats, if I was giving them advice right now, rather than focusing on the idea of the war power resolution, I would go back to the fact that this just passed now and then call back to the earlier Iraq war, how that was authorized by Congress. And that would be the tactic I would take, is how come he can't come to Congress and ask for this? How come this is what all other presidents have done? Why is he the one that gets to run for 100 days and run a war without, you know, making the case to the American people? And if that's what that's, I think, I'm not certain it would work, but I think that is the tactic the Democrats can use. I don't think that's the one they're going to use, because some of the people in charge are like Chuck Schumer, and he doesn't know how to put cheese on his burgers when he's grilling. So, well, I'm not assuming that he's going to be able to think his way out of a wet paper bag.
2: I do agree with Senator Marco Rubio, or Secretary of State Marco Rubio's assessment that the congressional action probably is going to undermine diplomatic leverage. It's going to create a little feather in the cap of the Iranians going, if you don't do what we tell you to do, you're clearly losing support at home. And so that creates a bit of a problem. But I said from the very beginning, Trump had 3 weeks before he was going to start to lose American support on this type of activity. So that's 21 days. We're now at 100 days. Yeah. People don't want to be in a Middle Eastern conflict with a bunch of folks that, you know, don't embrace the values that we're fighting for, don't really want us to be there. I 100% understand why President Trump did this to get any type of nuclear material out of the hands of the Iranians, but pressure's building. There's got to be a way out of here, and I think, from what I understand, that phone call with Netanyahu is what happened, and there hasn't been any pushback from the administration saying, no, we're getting along just fine. So it seems to be tension building.
15: I heard Donald Trump actually confirmed it.
2: In
15: reporting it. He said, yeah. He goes, yes, I did. Or is even that someone that was inside the White House, that they actually confirmed it and said, yes. Yeah. They didn't say that it was screaming like some people had said, but they said, yeah, absolutely. He went after him, and he said, and the stuff that was reported in Axios, they said was accurate. Yeah, based on the communication.
2: Pressure building.
15: Yeah.
2: Trying to figure this thing out.
15: I think there's a problem that Trump did not anticipate, and that's the Strait of Hormuz. And I think that makes this conflict different than something like a previous Iraq conflict that everybody's familiar with, even different than the Afghanistan 20-year-long war, because the Strait of Hormuz provides a pain point to everybody in America and around the world based on fuel and other shipping problems. So the fact that we had a prolonged war in Afghanistan or Iraq, while expensive loss of life and other things, there wasn't a direct impact day to day on the global economy. However, there is in this conflict. And the longer it goes on, the harder it is, I believe, for Donald Trump and the administration to say, well, you need to suck it up, Buttercup, and deal with these increased energy prices. I know we're scraping near $5 a gallon gas, but that's something you're going to have to deal with because I chose to attack this country. That's going to be an important point in this. While some people have come to the table later and go, okay, I understand why he did it. Understand that sentence. He did it. And now you're getting on board. He didn't make the case to the American people that this is what we needed to do when it was a shared sacrifice, and whatever reasons or rationality you have for having to go into Iran. He didn't make the case first and is now asking us to backfill, is now asking us as Americans to come in and support something that he didn't make the case for prior. that's a difficult ask of the American people when there are families that right now, I mean, the administration just trumpeted the idea that our credit card balances are going up, as if that's why consumers are feeling more confident. That's not correct. When energy priced and when prices of goods and services go up and credit expands at the same time, that's a bad sign. It means people are charging groceries on their credit card. It means people are charging gas on their credit card. It means they're paying their rent on their credit card. It is a bad sign when credit card balances go up while prices increase. That is a universal insight of economics, despite what the administration is telling us. So this is a bad thing. There are more and more Americans feeling the pinch based on where prices are. Remember, some of these things are inelastic. Fuel costs are inelastic. You got to get to work. That is inelastic. You pay that price no matter what. That food has to get to your grocery store. You pay that price no matter what. That stuff in the Amazon trucks has to be shipped here. You pay that price no matter what. And then it's rolled into the price. It's inelastic. There's nothing we can really do about it. That's why this specific pain point about fuel is such a problem for the current administration. And they've got to figure it out.
2: 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Gentlemen, let me ask you something. Remember when your body just worked? You could push hard in the gym, stay sharp all day, sleep great, still have something left in the tank at night? Well, that's not happening right now. It's not just getting older. Your body runs on signals. And when those signals are off, everything else feels off. 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
15: 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This is where you hear both sides. 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
10: Only one accident on the board right now. That's northbound E-470 just south of the 6th Avenue Parkway. It's over on the right shoulder, not causing too much of a problem through that area. Sheridan Boulevard, both north and southbound, is closed between Florida and Mexico, which is just north of Jewell. There was a water main break overnight, and they are working on that, probably be most of the day before they get that fixed. With traffic, I'm Tim McLaughlin.
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2: All along the Front Range, this is the Jeff and Bill Show. We hear both sides. It's a big night for Democrats, as they have their 9 news debates. So, Michael Bennett, Phil Weiser, sitting before Kyle Clark and Marshall Zellinger. I'm sorry, what was his name? Mitchell. He's got a really funny video out about how nobody can remember his name.
15: It's really funny. Nice reference there. And and this is just for Blake and I are going to be looking at, let's see how the lighting is, because I'm assuming they're doing it in the same atrium just because Channel 9's got that kind of stroke. So I just want to see. And if it's not, I'm going to be curious to see how they set this thing up. They've only got two people up on stage. And also, let's pay attention to Kyle's questions and Marshall's questions as well. Are they going to be necessarily as pointed
2: as they were?
15: How wonderful
2: are you? Everything you do is so great.
15: Yes. Which color of the rainbow would you be? Yes.
2: I expect a lot of that.
15: Yeah.
2: Well, a poll out from Public Policy, which is a polling group, a Democrat polling group. Michael Bennett, big drop in support in the Democrat primary for Colorado governor. Attorney General Phil Weiser and Senator Michael Bennett are locked in a tight race with 1 month remaining before Colorado's June 30th Democratic primary for governor. according to the results of a Fighting for Colorado poll that was released yesterday. In a poll of likely Democrat primary voters, 36% said they would support Bennett, 30% Weiser, 34% undecided. The poll of 505 likely Democrat primary voters conducted June 1st and 2nd via landline and text by Public Policy Polling. It's got a margin of error 4.4%. A February poll circulated by Bennett supporters showed the senator with a 27-point lead. He's now at a 6% lead.
15: Uh-oh. Either we overestimated early or something's not right. Yeah. Or are you really trending badly? And if you're really falling that far in the last few months, that's a 5-alarm fire. I haven't been in that strategy meeting, but what would you do if you saw, you know, a percentage drop like that in a few months on polling, Jeff? What would you be doing?
2: Well, I think they saw this was coming prior to the poll, so they're probably not shocked by what happened yesterday. But it definitely explains the I hate Donald Trump ad and the counter, no, I hate Donald Trump more ad.
15: Yeah,
2: because
15: that's true.
2: If that's what you're facing in the Democrat primary, if that's all that matters to them. I mean, obviously, the quality of the state of Colorado doesn't matter to Democrat primary voters, or they would be talking about something other than Donald Trump, but they're almost entirely consumed by their hatred of Donald Trump, so it becomes the number one issue. And it would explain why you literally get these back and forth ads if you watch any type of local television programming where one of the candidates comes up there and says, I hate Donald Trump the most, and then the follow-up ad is, no, I hate Donald Trump the most, and let me show you why. With a third of the electorate undecided, it's anyone's race, this poll reports. But I would prefer to be in Weiser's position and building support compared to bleeding support like Bennett, said Curtis Hubbard, spokesperson for Fighting for Colorado. Being the billionaire-backed candidate of D.C. who too often supports Trump is a bad spot for Bennett to be in as voters start paying closer attention in this contest. In the latest poll, Bennett has a 29 favorability rating, 50% favorable, 21% unfavorable, compared to Weiser's 28, 41% favorable, 13% unfavorable. While Bennett continues to have a name ID advantage built largely off of spending 17 years as Colorado's U.S. Senator in Washington, D.C., has it been 17 years?
15: Yeah.
2: He's been a senator for 17 years?
15: Yep. And in fact, that is some of the behind-the-scenes teeth-gnashing that is going on in the Democrat Party right now, locally and also nationally, because he's got 17 years in, and he becomes one of the most senior-serving Colorado senators ever. And he's in line with a couple of things moving to possibly get some leadership roles inside of the party. I'm not saying that the Democrats could take over the Senate. If they did, he's really in the catbird seat for some nice, powerful positions. But just inside the party, because they're shedding people like Cornyn and other people, he is really in line to have a real serious amount of power inside both the Senate and the DNC nationally. So I know there are movers and shakers in Democrat Party that they think the worst thing in the world is the fact that Michael Bennett's running for governor, and it would be awful if he won because we'd be losing that power.
2: He would be able to appoint his successor there. Which
15: is but you wouldn't
2: weird.
15: Get. But you wouldn't get 17 years. He wouldn't be in the line for the senior. He wouldn't be seniority.
2: Golly, 17 years.
15: Yeah.
2: What is that guy accomplish? Could you imagine showing up to a job performance review?
15: Yeah.
2: Mr. Thorpe, we're thrilled that you've put 17 years into our esteemed, established institution. And then they look at what you've actually accomplished in those 17 years.
15: And the
2: years?
15: Accomplishments are? Yeah. Because if Bennett could run on those accomplishments, he would be to a large extent. He would be using the negative ads, but he'd also be using some positive ones. And the positive ones are just about him fighting Trump. That's the only positive he's got right now. So that's.
2: And they're floor speeches.
15: Yeah, exactly.
2: Because Weiser's hammering him on the fact that he voted to allow some of these appointments to go through.
15: Yeah.
2: So how dare you do that? I mean, this just goes to that larger debate we have on the importance of, like, policy leadership.
15: Oh, yeah.
2: Right? Like, this is where I'm a little skeptical of the argument, like, the most qualified, detailed, policy-oriented person gets elected into these stuff, because I'm sitting here going, 17 years. I can't tell you one thing that guy's done.
15: Yeah, me either. What,
2: can you?
15: No, not in the least. Not in the least. Nothing that I can't tell you what his cause is or what his, yeah. That's why I've often referred to him. He's beige wallpaper. Yeah, that's what he is. He is the non-offensive person or thing that is in the room that everybody's going to be like, well, I guess we can agree on that. And not really in favor of it, but okay, fine. That's it. That's pretty much it. And I don't know what his angle is going to be. I would be worried about shedding support as well. But I do think there's an opportunity, in part because of the people inside of this poll that said they were unsure about both Weiser and Bennett. Those are different numbers. For Bennett, it's about 29%. Now, that's pretty significant. Nearly 30% of the people asking said they're unsure whether or not they'd support you. But you get to Weiser, and it's 46%. That's a decent gap. And when you have a favorability rating of 41 and an unsure of 46, the space there is for Bennett to define Weiser. But there's also space there for Weiser to define Weiser. For me, that's the meat of the primary right now. Who is Phil Weiser? And if Phil's camp can define him better than Bennett's camp can, Phil wins. If Bennett's camp has a better message around who Phil Weiser is, I think Bennett can win. That's the opportunity. 46% unsure of who Phil Weiser is, and it's greater than the people that actually are have a favorable opinion of him. That's your opening.
2: So if you look at the shift that's taken place between the two polls, the Keating poll in February and the PPP poll in June, they've gone from Bennett, not necessarily to Weiser. Weiser's only gone up 4 points. They've gone to undecided.
15: Yeah.
2: So there's still room to win them back over, right?
15: Yeah, Mike there
2: just
15: is.
2: Needs
15: yeah.
2: to yep. kind of remind people what he's done. I threw into ChatGPT, what are Michael Bennett's greatest accomplishments? Oh. And it's literally things he voted for. So oh, it's like good. Bennett supported the bipartisan infrastructure law.
15: Hmm. Yeah, that's not going to be good when you're just like, you're voting for things, because you've got to go out there and you've got to champion, you've got to, and just, you know, call back to stuff. That was one of the things that Kyle Clark kind of went after Scott Bottoms for in the terms of the legislature. And it wasn't exactly the same, but he did push him on certain bills and what have you sponsored and you've done this and none of the stuff that you've got has passed. And Bennett is kind of stuck in that same box. That what do you have that has your name on it? Where can you point back to at the federal level and say to Coloradans, I was able to get this done for you? We had Congressman
2: Crank on yesterday.
15: Yep, crank on. That was where I was going. I was saying Lauren Boebert called us and talked about the fight to change water restrictions and to get water flowing into the southern part of the state. And Crank talking about, hey, they said they were taking Space Command, but I got thousands of more people coming in for Space Force. So, yes, we're going to lose 1,000 people from Space Command, but the trade-off is several thousand additional people coming into the state that are going to be both civilian and military. That's a win, and that's what Bennett has to be able to point back to, and I can't see it right now for him.
2: Why does Phil Weiser have such terrible name ID? It's like the Marshall video we were
15: true.
2: Just laughing about, where no one could get his name right. Marshall Zellinger, who's Channel 9 and will be co-hosting the debate tonight, made a pretty funny video on his Instagram account about how Victor Marx was going, I'm sorry, what's your name?
15: Yeah, what?
2: And then previous candidates are like, I don't, even Joe Altman, I don't know
15: get
2: who you are.
15: Yes.
2: Here, Phil Weiser, this is, we've run into this with other polls as well. And it's not like the guy hasn't been elected.
15: No.
2: That's what I find so funny.
15: To
2: is that
15: statewide office.
2: Exactly. At some point,
15: been on the ballot.
2: They checked the box with his name.
15: Yes.
2: And then nobody knows who he is.
15: Yeah.
2: So maybe it is evidence that the elections are rigged.
15: I have a theory about that.
2: But yeah, go explain it, please.
15: My theory about it is Weiser spent a lot of time in the press the headlines that he tried to grab, in my mind, was positioning himself for this primary. The press headlines that he went after were those about fighting Trump and pushing back on what the administration is doing. That's where, in my opinion, he focused his attention on trying to get the biggest press coverage. Where, compare and contrast, someone like a DA George Brockler comes out with a map and draws a line around his district and says, don't do crime here because we're going to charge you. Don't do this. The stuff you heard coming out of Brockler's office is specifically focused on safety and security and keeping his constituents happier and safer when they tuck themselves in at bed at night. And I haven't seen that from Weiser at the same level. We have seen a whole lot more of him talking about how many times he's gone to bat and fought Donald Trump instead of how many times he's gone to bat and fought to get Venezuelan gang members put behind bars for extended periods of time. How many times has he worked with the Drug Enforcement Administration?
2: So you're essentially saying he's appealing to a much narrower base regularly as opposed to helping the general public feel better about their lives.
15: Yep, and if you look at the role of Attorney General, the Attorney General part is safety and security because you are the highest profile law enforcement individual in the state because you're overarching over every other district, and you're the one that has the most power as far as charging, etc., state crimes, things like that. So you're viewed in that level of being as powerful or more powerful than some of the local police chiefs and sheriffs because of the power that you have in order to charge and put people behind bars. And there needs to be a focus on that. If you're going to be the AG, you need to be able to turn around and look at the number of people that you put behind bars, and it is still going to hurt Phil Weiser because of his comments of, well, maybe you can steal three cars. Okay, that's not exactly what he said, but that's the issue, is that we have to understand for the first few times why you're stealing the car, then maybe we'll get around to prosecuting you after you get to the third one. That is not a message that will make a lot of people inside of Colorado feel safe with an attorney general, but he said it when he was in the office. That's gonna be a problem for him. Where is the crime stuff? Stop selling me on Trump. If you want to win the general, got to sell me on the crime. And if I'm his eventual opponent, if he gets into the general, that's where I'm going after him. That's where I'm going. I am going to go after him on crime.
2: 2983 saying we're not giving Bennett credit enough for the No Surprise Act. No Surprises Act, which prevents surprise billing. So that's in 2019, okay. Bennett introduced bipartisan legislation called the Stop Surprise Medical Bills Act with Republican Senator Bill Cassidy. The proposal became part of the broader congressional effort to ultimately resulted in the federal No Surprises Act signed in December of 2020. Bennett has repeatedly stated he introduced bipartisan legislation in 2019 to ban surprise medical billing, and the final law reflects that effort. So it wasn't the direct final law, but he helped influence it in that direction.
15: And that would be something that he should be talking about, things that made it easier and better for you. But we haven't seen that so far. And I appreciate the text message because think about it. Jeff and I are pretty dialed in. We're not paying attention to everything that Bennett does, but that's something that falls through the cracks even when we're dialed in looking at this. And the average voter then, they're not going to remember that at all unless you remind them.
2: Billy, what do you want to see tonight? Michael Bennett, Phil Weiser facing off with Kyle Clark and Marshall Zellinger from Channel 9? What do you want to see?
15: Ooh.
2: Who do you think is going to win?
15: I don't know. I'm not certain because they're just slightly different flavors for me. It's like that we're just going on, and I used the analogy a little bit yesterday, about the soda machines that you've got where you can choose all the different flavors. You're just choosing the same basic taste, whether that's going to be root beer, Coke, whatever it is you're going with, Fanta that's on there, and then you're just adding in different flavors. So one of them is going to be cherry
2: Fanta.
15: Vanilla. Yeah, one of them is going to be raspberry vanilla. That's basically it. It's just, they're just going to be different flavors of the same thing. The thing that I'm real curious about are the questions coming out from Kyle and Marshall. What are going to be those questions, and where do they think the opportunities are going to be for a debate. And I find it interesting because these are people that we assume would be happy to see either Bennett or Wiser in the governor's mansion. So how is this going to play? Where are they going to try to create the clash and contrast between the two candidates? I'm super curious about the questions. Super curious about
1: those. I've said this regularly, that Colorado elects a type. When you look at Michael Bennett, John Hickenlooper, Phil Wiser, Jared Polis, Mikey Johnson, dorky white guys is like the type that Coloradans elect. I don't understand it. I don't find them compelling, interesting. They never really deliver on anything. But I just want to go back. You remember those stupid commercials John Hickenlooper did on the scooters?
15: Oh, yeah.
1: Somehow we put ourselves... We used to elect very cool leaders in the state. And then this guy came along and we're like, that's who we're going to put all of our eggs in his basket. Like this, the little guys that get on the scooters and drive around.

0: He's about two-thirds of the way in, and they're shooting him at an angle where he appears to be leaning forward as he's walking. And just from mine, just from my eyes and my ears, I'm looking at that going, this is a lot of breath. Like, can he handle this one? Yeah, it was an unintentional highlight of possible physical frailties when I think it was meant to do the opposite. It was a clever start, but during the rest of the ad, I'm thinking, he's damn old. Damn, he's old. He's getting really old. And that's a constant gritch of mine, the idea that we keep electing people that normally, if they showed up as your Uber driver, you'd go, let me think about this. How far are we going? That I got a real issue with.
1: Feel free to join the conversation. Who are you supporting if you're a Democrat or independent that's going to be voting the Democrat primary? Michael Bennett, Phil Weiser, who do you expect to see be victorious this evening? Give us a call at 303-696-1971. 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It's Kyle Shows Off Summer Fashion Extravaganza, now at JCPenney this evening.
0: Oh, that's
1: wonderful.
0: It's
1: a sport coat parade. I do think he's going to be a lot nicer to the Dems, particularly since I think both of them are fighting to keep his job.
0: Yeah.
1: Don't think you'll see nearly him being as aggressive to these two.
0: Yeah, so that's a question. What are the questions going to look like? Are they going to sound and have the same tenor and tone as they did with the Republicans just on Tuesday night? That, for me, is the biggest wild card. I think we can almost predict what both Weiser and Bennett are going to say. They are going to play a game. You remember the 6 degrees of Kevin Bacon, how everybody's just 6 steps away from Kevin Bacon? This one is going to be 3 degrees away from Trump bad. Everything is going to be 3 steps, then Trump bad. That's what it will be. They'll go step one, step two, and that's why Trump sucks. That'll be the game both of them play tonight.
1: 5686, I'm friends with a very liberal friend, very liberal, and she wants Weiser, so I'm going for Bennett.
0: That's funny. I have been surprised with what I would consider people that in my social circle are more liberal, and I would also say less connected and in tune politically, overwhelmingly prefer Weiser.
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0: 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The silly stuff is next. 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
2: On I-225 in Mississippi, there's an accident involving a motorcycle that is blocking the right lane there. That's causing stop-and-go traffic almost back to I-70 at this point. Also, southbound E-470 at 38th Place at Toll Plaza C, an accident blocking the left lanes there. Stop-and-go traffic from about 48th at this point. With traffic, I'm Tim McLaughlin.
3: This is Dan Kaplis. 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Our managing partner, John Kellner, served as a Marine in Afghanistan and as the elected DA of Arapahoe and Douglas counties. Our litigation director, Tom Burns, deployed to Iraq and is a captain in the U.S. Navy Reserves. 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We accept righteous cases on a percentage fee basis. 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
7: 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This is the Jeff and Bill Show, where you hear both sides talking. It is time for the silly stuff. Yes, Jeff, get ready. It is America's favorite fake radio news game show. It is You Choose the News. Yes, this is where I browse the interwebs for mere moments this morning to find really dumb stories about us humans and then slap these stupid headlines on them so that we can goof off for a little bit, because nobody in charge here at the station wakes up until 7 o'clock. So we are left completely and totally unsupervised. So do not tell anybody. This is a secret. As always, Blake Olson joins us from the news department. Jeff is in the studio. Gentlemen, here are today's questionable headlines. Headline number one, is it raspberry? Headline number two, severe office transgression. Headline number three, be the change you envision. And headline number four, not acting like a lady.
3: Be the change, please.
7: Yes, you can always be the change you envision. When you are chasing your dream job, sometimes you've got to actually take action in order to make something happen. We all know, been there, right? So was 29-year-old Justin Shally recently. He is a member of the Perseverance Volunteer Fire Company in Sutterton in Pennsylvania. And, well, as You Choose the News, you might know where this is going. Said Justin, a volunteer firefighter, has been arrested for allegedly setting fires, then responding to him with this fire department. The first one was last Friday morning. Volunteer fire company and other agencies responded to a fire at a detached garden or barn. Blaze was about 50 feet behind a home that had 10 people in it. Then Saturday morning, they respond to a property where there are multiple fires coming from a barn, a shed, and an outhouse, three cars in a gazebo, and later a trash fire as well. Investigators used license plate spreadsheet readers and databases to zero in on the volunteer. When asked about it, he admitted, yeah, he just wanted the action.
3: You should get elected as a Democrat. They do a good job of causing the problems that they then run on.
7: Okay, now Blake, is it raspberry? Severe office transgression or not acting like a lady?
8: Is it raspberry?
7: Yeah, is it raspberry? Well, John Travolta is wholeheartedly embracing his new trademark look since he debuted at the Cannes Film Festival. Yes, we are talking about a beret. Here, he's speaking with Variety magazine. Oh, come on.
9: Expect the beret to have get so literally international headline news.
10: No, because to me, the beret has been around for 800 years. Meaning, you know, painters and artists and military. It's an old school thing. But as I've said before, I'll reiterate. But I looked at all the photographs of me for 50 years. I can't tell you the difference other than when I was very young. Oh,
7: yeah, so he thought, nice. Silly hat. That's the way that I'll make the difference in all those films.
11: He looks awful with that on.
7: Oh, yeah, he does. But he said,
11: oh,
7: it's
11: my God.
7: Inspiration. He said part of it is because he thinks of himself kind of as a director, kind of artsy. So that's why he's doing it. And he now owns a full dozen of the berets. Don't know if any of them are raspberry. Shout out to Prince. And also don't know if he took any of them from a cap seller and the monkey that got him in the tree. But that's, again, another childhood story. Okay, now, finally, Jeff, your choice, sir. Appreciate that, Blake. You know the book. Okay. Severe office transgression or not acting like a lady, Mr.
3: Office
7: Hunt?
3: Office transgression.
7: Severe office transgression. This happened in Myrtle Beach. And, oh, do we sympathize with this? A detective has lost his job after an arrest warrant said he pointed a gun at an officer. But it was totally justified. The other officer, well, he was microwaving fish at work in the break room. You do not microwave fish in the break room. If he would have shot him, I would have been okay with it. You don't do that. But guy's under investigation. I think it was justified. Well, okay. Jeff, that's the end of You Choose the News. Back to you.
3: That is 100% justified. All
7: yes,
3: right.
7: It is.
3: We're going to talk sports gambling and data centers next. 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
7: And The Answer. We'll be right back.
12: Southbound I-225 in Mississippi, an accident there involving a motorcycle has the right lane blocked. We have stop-and-go traffic from about I-70 at this point. Southbound E-470 around Toll Plaza C, 38th place, have an accident there that has stop-and-go traffic back from about 56th. There's possibly a closure in that area. We'll keep you updated. With traffic, I'm Tim McLaughlin.
3: Hey guys, Jeff Hunt here. 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
0: All along the Front Range, this is the Jeff and Bill Show. We hear both sides. Well, last week we hosted Rebecca Kelty, a state rep, passionate against the data centers that are being developed. Well, we are going to be joined by Jason Green, founder, Radian, who is building a data center down in Colorado Springs, going to respond to some of the critiques that State Representative Rebecca Kelty had and others. All of a sudden, data centers have become really hot. Lots of moratoriums being put into place out there. A little bit later this hour, Senator Matt Ball, Democrat senator, is going to join us to talk a bill he championed that got passed and signed by the governor, starting to put some restrictions on the online sports betting that's taking place out there. I loved it. I testified in support of it. He'll be joining us a little bit later this hour as well. 8 o'clock hour, Barb Kirkmeyer will be with us. And then Tim Bennett challenging Congresswoman Brittany Pederson will be live in studio with us as well. Now it's time for the news.
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3: Hey, good morning. It's Thursday, 57 and sunny in Denver, 56 in the Springs. 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Our top story, a Colorado mother is charged with murder in the death of her 16-year-old daughter. Investigators found evidence that the mother encouraged the teen's alcoholism and failed to seek help as her health declined. The teenager died in March, you may remember, at their home, where investigators discovered 173 empty alcohol bottles hidden in their room. The mother and daughter frequently drank and used marijuana together, with the daughter expressing fear of death before her passing. The mother is charged with second-degree murder and currently held on a $500,000 cash-only bail. The 4-year-old boy we told you about yesterday has died after being rescued from a creek in Boulder County. Vinny Montez with the Boulder County Sheriff's Office.
4: It's always important to make sure that you're aware if you're going to be in the waterways, especially if you've got young children, that they have some type of protective gear on them, life safety vest, in order to, and accidents do happen.
3: Rescuers began looking for the boy on Tuesday night after he was swept away while playing in the South St. Vrain Creek west of Lyons. The boy was later found more than a mile away and died after he was taken to the hospital. A child has died after falling into an irrigation ditch near Fort Collins. First responders were called to North County Road 19 on Tuesday night. A neighbor found the child and began CPR, but the child was pronounced dead at the hospital. 4 Republicans joining Democrats to pass a House resolution aimed at limiting President Trump's war powers in Iran. The resolution passed 215-208 on Wednesday and calls on Trump to remove U.S. forces from war with Iran unless Congress votes to declare war or authorizes military force. One of the 4 Republicans was Thomas Massey, who's not giving up on America because most of us want principled leaders.
5: They support me for things like releasing the Epstein files or opposing this next war. And there are people out there who are just hungry for somebody who doesn't come up here and lie, who doesn't come up here and take the money from the lobbyists and the foreign interests. Somebody who just comes up here and says what they'll do, whether it costs you a re-election or not. So
3: the U.S. military has struck another alleged drug boat in the eastern Pacific. The U.S. Southern Command said Wednesday, that 2 people were killed in the attack and claims Their intelligence confirmed that the vessel was engaged in narco trafficking operations. CBI has issued an alert for a child reported missing from Broomfield. Police say 13-year-old Masi Rodriguez was last seen on Monday near the 12,900 block of Night Court. Investigators say that she needs medication and could experience a mental health crisis without it. Anyone with information should call 911 or the Broomfield Police Department. Knicks at the Spurs, down by two with two to go in game one of the NBA Finals last night in San Antonio.
6: As we approach 2 minutes remaining, Brunson drives, pulls up jumper, tie game.
3: Jalen Brunson had to leave the game early with a knee injury, but comes back, and the Knicks have to come from behind, down 14, and they win it on the road in game one, 105-95. To steal it, Brunson had 30 points.
7: It's always a next play mentality. You continue to find a way, and just kept chipping away. We knew that one play wasn't going to bring us all the way back, but we just kept chipping away.
3: Karl Anthony Towns was big. He had 18 and 12 rebounds versus Wembanyama, and Wemby had 26. Huge win for the New York Knicks. Rockies fall to the Angels last night. They will start a new series at Coors Field tomorrow night against Milwaukee. Former Broncos QB Russell Wilson has called it quits, finally retiring after winning one Super Bowl with the Seahawks, of course. And he will work for CBS Sports. And let's see. I have to, just because Billy brought it up, thankfully. I'm going to end it with this. He brought up a Raspberry Beret and Prince.
1: Oh, yes.
3: 50 Cent. Man, there's an extended version. It's so good. And I'm going to play it underneath here.
1: Oh, excellent.
3: It's so good. 56 in the Springs, 57 in Denver. And that is the latest. I'm Blake Olson. More of the Jeff and Bill Show ahead on News Talk 710 KNUS in Denver. And now on AM 1460, FM 101.1, The Answer in the Springs. This is where you hear both sides. We are the Jeff and Bill Show.

0: typical June weather, very warm temperatures. In fact, we're going to be heating up. Denver and Colorado Springs will be in the 80s, flirting with 90 today, and same for tomorrow. And we could get well into the 90s as we get on into the weekend before temperatures pull back a little bit on Monday. There will be enough moisture for not many, but a few isolated gusty showers and thunderstorms today. We really don't expect a lot of activity compared to where we were earlier in the week, as the better moisture will be further eastward out into the central and northern plains. However, a few late day showers and thunderstorms, just a few, may pop up. Then as we get into next week, do expect shower and thunderstorm chances to get better. This will be especially true Monday and Tuesday with a cool front coming in from the Pacific Northwest. That'll bring a little bit of a cooling trend and a better chance of showers and thunderstorms to the Front Range Monday and Tuesday. I'm Day Weather Meteorologist Don Day.
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3: All along the Front Range, this is the Jeff and Bill Show, where you hear both sides, and you're going to hear both sides. Last week, we hosted House Rep Rebecca Kelty, down from the Colorado Springs area, and she said that these data centers are terrible. They suck up all this power, and then they just consume tremendous amount of water, even producing what she called data center sludge. Now, I, for one, am in favor of these data centers, in part because there's like literally nothing else being built in Colorado, it feels like, right now. Business is leaving. We have the highest office vacancy rate of any major city in the country, with Denver. So I'm intrigued to hear the counter responses to some of the claims that were made. Well, joining us now, Jason Green. He's the founder of Raiden, and he's building a data center. Jason, thanks for joining the Jeff and Bill Show.
4: Yes, good morning.
5: Thank you, guys. I appreciate you taking the time. That was an awesome intro, by the way.
3: Well, tell us, I want you to confront some of these claims out there, because it's gotten really hot very quickly regarding data centers. You have some cities like Denver just doing outright moratoriums on them right now. And it reminds me a lot of the concerns over fracking, but I hadn't even heard of data center sludge being produced. Are these data centers taking up all of our energy, sucking up all of our water, and basically making our lives miserable? Your response, Jason Green.
5: My response is that I typically say that nothing's 100%. So could you say that in certain markets that data centers have consumed a large amount of power? The answer is sure. Could you say that in certain markets that data centers have absorbed a significant amount of water, particularly legacy data centers? The answer is sure. I think what we're struggling with is that the general public, as you just said, you didn't even really have an awareness of data centers until recently. And frankly, most people didn't. And we've now become a flashpoint for a lot of reasons. Some are our own doing. You know, the data center industry has just operated in an organic state for a long period of time. We just kind of evolved. And it's evolved out of the definition of technology. Technology requires resources. Data centers enable that technology to actually function. And so this has just been a byproduct of supply and demand. You know, the demand is, hey, we need more buildings that have power and have cooling so that computers have a place to operate. And every time we use our phones and use the internet, and frankly, just in today's world, do anything for that matter, there's a technology behind it. And so as you go through the evolution of also the buildings, the technology itself, there's been a lot of change, but there was a historical need for water. There is a constant need for power. But I think what's happened is that we've lacked on our industry ourselves. We haven't gotten ahead of the education as to what's really going on here. So there are data centers that are an affront to communities and are affront to people, and there are many that are not. But we've lacked the opportunity to really have dialogue. So we've got folks that are educating themselves, interestingly enough, using the internet. They're trying to provide themselves with reasons why this doesn't work. And I feel like we're in a position where we as a company are really seizing the mantle to have an honest conversation, be incredibly transparent, and show that we don't have to build a building the way that it potentially concerns people, realistically concerns them. So I think I can combat a lot of those concerns with very realistic and very transparent behaviors and practices.
3: That's Jason Green. He's the founder of Raiden, which is about data centers. And we're responding to Rebecca Kelty, state rep, Republican, last week, who was very concerned about data center development. And look, Jason, I don't think anybody's advocating that we force data centers into communities that don't want them. I live in a rural community. We got horses and cows and chickens, and I don't think people want a data center right out there. If they do, that's fine. But what I don't understand are these outright blanket bans, these moratoriums that are coming down in places like Denver and others where they're just going, no, we're not going to approve anything. And as you pointed out, there are some places where there's challenges, but I always put my faith in Americans' ability to engineer their way out of challenges. So if data centers require a lot of water, well, can we build closed systems that keep that water in there so you're not having to just, you know, tap into an aquifer to constantly keep it cold? I think we should expect this industry to engineer its way to more efficiency, not just outright ban the businesses that could bring in a tremendous amount of jobs. Your response, Jason?
5: That's a great point. And what I would tell you is that the data center industry evolves in many ways that we're being, it's, you know, tail wagging the dog type thing. So, for example, if you look at NVIDIA, largest company in the world, they manufacture a large amount of the infrastructure, the computers, if you will, that allow this industry to live. And by virtue of their innovations, the data centers have to keep up. And so I was actually speaking at a community meeting last night, and someone asked a similar question about the evolution of cooling. And I said, honestly, we don't need water. You know, the day one is we need some form of a liquid medium. So you need water to actually start up a closed-loop system. You talked about closed. What we've learned is that evaporative cooling, while it's a great means to actually get heat out of a data center because computers typically don't like to be hot, evaporative meaning exposing that water to the air and then needing more water to replace it is actually expensive and it's really challenging to operate. There's a lot of operational effort that goes into keeping everything running the right way. And what we've learned over time is we can be a lot more efficient. Someone asked a great question there, like, well, Jason, if closed-loop cooling systems have been around for a long time, which they have in industrial manufacturing use, why is it just becoming not in vogue but utilized in the data center level? They said it was simple. Part of the system wasn't built to support it. So the chillers that we need, the devices that actually take the heat away and then create a cool medium within that closed loop, which means no liquid that's exposed to the air, the chillers weren't ready yet. The devices hadn't been engineered to support that type of system for the way the data centers work until about 3 years ago. And so now we've got a complement where you just said engineer your way out of it. The data center industry itself says, hey, this is way better. We like this. It's more efficient. It's more operationally beneficial. We can actually do more with this type of system. So you literally will not see any data center in the United States, an at-scale data center, so large ones, call it more than 10, 20 megawatts, you won't see any of those data centers designed without a closed-loop system. That's the entirety of how they're supposed to function and operate. So I think we're addressing those things in a way that we just have to continue to have an opportunity to have dialogue. When you talk about the moratoriums, I think that's where there's a lack of engagement. So what we've tried to do in Colorado Springs is I personally just make myself available. I own the company with my co-founder. we're here. I meet with community residents. I gave out my phone number in the first town hall. Some of my people on my side thought I was absolutely crazy, and I said, no, people need to contact me. I answer text messages, I answer email, I answer phone calls, and a lot of the questions are just trying to be educational. I think the moratoriums evolve from a lack of engagement where we're willing to listen, but there isn't an understanding that there may be someone like us that can actually do that.
4: That's Jason Green, founder of Aradin, joining Jeff and Bill live. It's a data center that's being built in Colorado Springs. Had a glitch there and something else, moving one page to another. Now, Jason, you've addressed water, so we're talking about Aradin. Are you guys functioning off that closed loop system is what we're hearing. The other question is on the power draw. Everybody right now that is dealing with that number rising at the gas station, that is the most direct example we have currently of supply and demand. Now, data centers, one of the things is they draw a lot of power. What should residents think when a data center is coming near them because of an extra draw on the power? That's an increase in demand, so prices rise. Yes? Is that what residents should be afraid of?
5: I love that you just said, what should residents be aware of? Like, I literally don't think that there could be a better question asked, and then how do you figure it out? So there's an evolution, just as there is in everything that we're doing, there's an evolution on the energy side. So the way that contracts are written at the utility level is they're called tariffs. So it's not the tariffs that we're typically used to hearing about, taxes and cost to goods in foreign countries. A tariff is basically a form of an agreement. And so the utilities have developed across the country, not all, and this is why you have to ask the question, does your utility have what's called either a data center or a large load tariff? And in a lot of ways, on the data center side, we could construe that as kind of like a scarlet letter, because basically what we're being told is, if you want energy from a utility, you need to go sign up for a contractual agreement that is completely bifurcated and separate from what anybody else in that service area with that utility would receive, which means that me as a citizen, you as a citizen, the power and the energy that you receive to your house has absolutely nothing to do contractually with what that data center is signing up for. Now, if you said to me, well, Jason, are all tariffs the same? I'd say absolutely not. Every utility has some form or flavor of these. But if I look at like the one that Colorado Springs Utility has put forth for what they call large load users, so it's not just for data center, it means any company that needs a large amount of power, what they've constructed is a contractual obligation that the only way that a large load user, a company that needs a lot of power, can get power is to agree to those terms. Every single aspect of that agreement is wholly separate from the impact to the rest of the community. The residential customers, the users, small businesses, and their overall resource pool of energy is completely separate. We pay for, under the large load tariff, just so everyone understands, we are obligated to pay for all of the infrastructure costs. Meaning, if we need anything done to get power from the utility, we have to pay for it. It doesn't get passed along to the customers. It is not anyone else. It is not amortized into your rate. You don't see your rate bump up because the data center showed up and says, oh, I need new equipment. We have to pay for all of that at the outset. Furthermore, what we pay on a regular basis is a rate that is agreed upon and locked in for capacity that the utility is agreeing to give us that has no bearing on anyone else. So I would say to someone that says, hey, I'm concerned about this coming to my community, the utility has to publish this. Go ask them and say, do they have a large load tariff? Do you have a data center tariff? And if they do, then you should read it. And yeah, it's not as confusing as your power bill. It may still have some confusion, but it's going to illustrate for you the obligations of that customer. So we have a very different set of contractual responsibilities.
4: Oh, I like that. Now, you're hearing from Jason Green, who is the founder of Aradin. That's a data center that is setting up in Colorado Springs, joining Jeff and Bill live. This is very educational because we don't know what we don't know. Now, of course, sometimes we can play devil's advocate. I like doing it here on the show. What is preventing? Now, I'm not saying that you're speaking for the utility company, but in theory, what would prevent the utility company from signing that large load tariff with data centers? And then, Wow. Oh, man. Like, you know, 6-12 months down the road, we need a total larger capacity because I understand you're saying we're not drawing from the same pool as the residents, but the total power that needs to be provided by that utility company has expanded. I'm just saying I've never seen Xcel try to cut our rates. And they always keep talking about how much more expensive it is to get the power into our houses. So whether or not the power, the data centers draw additional power and create a supply side push or demand side push. Sorry on that one. What's preventing the utility companies from using that as a leverage saying, well, obviously because of all the data centers, we need to expand and that's going to raise rates for everybody as far as shared risk. What prevents that? Is there anything that large load tariff that keeps this separate continually, or could they come in and play that game?
5: So it's a great question for a couple of reasons, and there's a potential slippery slope, but this is, I like the way you guys ask questions because I don't mind sliding down a slippery slope. So to that end, there are controls at the utility level. So for the residents of Colorado Springs, Colorado Springs Utility is a nonprofit utility. So they are for the people. That means that everything that they do has a transparency to it. They don't have the ability to go operate like a for-profit entity that could potentially, like you described, move things around the chessboard. That's not an opportunity for them, and that's a benefit to the community. It is only in their interest to try to manage and regulate their costs. And one of the things that's challenging for most people to understand because, I mean, let's face it, how much fun is it on a Friday night to read your power bill? So the end of the day is there is a lack of understanding, and I am not an apologist for any utility, not because I don't like them. It's not because I'm just not an apologist for them. Is operating utility is an incredibly challenging business for the following reasons. As a resident, you are required to receive the amount of power that your house is wired per its zoning. So your house has a certain amount of power they can receive. You can't just go add more power to that, add more infrastructure if you wanted. In order to get the power to that site, the utility is obligated to give it to you. So what I explained in one of the town halls that I did in Colorado Springs is that the average residential home can draw about 50 kilowatts of power maximally. The thing is, on an average basis, the average home uses 3.5 kilowatts of power. But if you wanted more power than that, if you wanted to plug in a whole bunch of devices, the utility has to give it to you. So now imagine how challenging it is for them is that they have to have on demand a bunch of energy ready to give you if you want it, and they don't know when you want it. That means that every residential customer is expensive to manage. Contrast that with a large load user that uses a lot of power consistently. It allows the utility to actually prognosticate and project what it's going to use, when it's going to use it, so they can be a lot more operationally centric. As a residential utility within a nonprofit, you want someone that's going to create a balance and a level for you because it now makes your bills more manageable for the utility itself. It's lowering costs. So now if you jump up to an Xcel and you say these larger, much larger utilities, they're regulated utilities. They do not have the opportunity to go and play hide the football because all of their financials are disclosed through oversight regulation that they do not get to deviate from. Does that mean they still can't try to find ways to go manipulate things? Look, I live in Northern California. I'm in PG&E territory. There is all kinds of stuff going on. So I'm not going to say that they can avoid that, but I will say that there's regulatory oversight. The converse side of that is that if you are within a municipal or a nonprofit utility, a smaller utility, you have a much greater level of transparency into their operations by virtue of your proximity and a smaller service area. So there is a world and there's a realm in which what you're describing is very real. For Colorado Springs, it's not a reality just by virtue of the circumstance of the nonprofit.
3: That's Jason Green, founder Raiden. He's building a data center in the Colorado Springs area. We're almost out of time here, but Jason, real quick, text messages, very hot coming in, wanting to know, talk to us about the demand. All of a sudden, it seems like there's a real quick demand to build these. And what is the financial opportunities for the community to step in and build these data centers?
5: Yeah, so what I lead with is that all data centers are not the same. They're literally not. It's like when the cloud became a thing, and I had people tell me, It's the cloud. The cloud is not the cloud. It's a bifurcation of all different types of services. Data centers provide a variety of services. And what everybody needs to understand is that we ourselves, me included, it's all our fault as to why there is this proliferation and need for more data center capacity. Every time you use your phone, every new device that you buy that's attached to the internet, anything that has a resource that requires some type of service to the internet or other related, let's call it technology use, you need more data center capacity. So the explosion is AI is not new. AI has been around for quite some time. What I tell everybody is, when was the first time you were typing a Microsoft Word document and it tried to complete your sentence for you? It was at least 10 years ago. That was AI. But where the explosion has occurred is that all of the concentration of this AI technology development has then come to the forefront in the last 18 to 36 months. We need an exponent number of data centers to be able to support that, and that's in every single vertical market, every service that you can imagine, government, military, private sector, all of that. So how do you support this? Data centers are monolithic, and then they get sequentially smaller as they get closer to the population bases so that we can support the needs of your phone fundamentally more than anything else. Think about this in terms of how Amazon operates. You have these monster facilities, and then as you get closer to where the service area is, you've got smaller distribution centers because it's the only way to meet out that demand and need. Data centers, the exact same thing. If you do not have metro and localized data centers, then you will not have the level of service that you need. So let's just be clear. There are no AI data centers in the state of Colorado, which means that every AI service that is delivered to a resident in the state of Colorado is coming from another part of the country, which means that all of the revenue from the AI integration, what you use when you just touch your phone, goes to another state. You can thank Wyoming for that currently. So there's a demand and a need, a push-pull. When you ask really quickly about the economic benefit, data centers bring high-paying jobs because we need local people that are electrical and mechanical engineers, experts in security and operations to run these facilities. And then the one I hate sounding like all we're doing is saying, hey, we're bringing tax revenue. We bring an immense amount of tax revenue. And I can't underscore this enough. Colorado as a state has zero incentives for data centers, none. And in our project in Colorado Springs, we are getting not $1 in any regard for anything that we do. We're paying full boat. Our tax revenue that we're going to be generating from sales tax alone is significantly greater than any other business in this entire region year one. And just to put a button on that, we will be spending, including our customer, almost $3 billion in taxable revenue in year one just for this installation. And we're a relatively small data center.
6: Fantastic job answering our questions. Jason Green, founder Raiden. Appreciate you taking time to join us this morning. Thank you.
4: Last question this morning, Jason, because it's totally tangential and doesn't really matter. Name of the company. Please tell me that it's a Mortal Kombat reference. If not, I'm going to be sad.
5: The answer is yes, because I don't want you sad. My man, I'm right there with you. Yes, sir.
4: As soon as I saw that, I'm like, this better be a Mortal Kombat reference. I'm going to be super upset.
5: It's got to be. Yes, it absolutely is.
4: Okay, good. At least for the next 30 seconds until you're gone. All right, thanks. I appreciate that, Jason.
6: Have a great day. Thank you so much. We appreciate it.
5: You guys are awesome. Appreciate y'all.
6: All right, coming up, Senator Matt Balz joining us as the governor has signed a law. He's going to put some new restrictions on online sports betting. We'll give you the latest on that. 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
7: Stuck on E-470 between 48th and Toll Plaza C, 38th Avenue is closed now due to an accident investigation. That'll probably be closed for a while, traffic getting off at 48th. Still have that motorcycle accident southbound I-225 at Mississippi. Seeing stop-and-go traffic back from I-70 because of that blocking up the right lane. With traffic, I'm Tim McLaughlin.
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10: 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The search for the bikes that were ridden by Peter Fonda and Dennis Hopper. It continues. He's got the titles now. Watch what happens next. 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
3: All along the Front Range, this is the Jeff and Bill Show where you hear both sides. Governor Jared Polis signing a law imposing new limits on sports betting in Colorado. Now, in full disclosure, I was in support of this bill. I testified in support of it. I am not a fan of what sports betting is doing, particularly to young men in our country.
4: I just went on Polymarket and bet for it. So just, Sorry.
3: Yeah. Did you bet that this would be signed? You probably can.
4: Yep. Yes.
3: joining us now is the sponsor of Senate Bill 131, Democrat Senator Matt Ball of Denver. Good morning, Senator. Thanks for joining the Jeff and Bill Show.
4: Yeah. Good morning.
12: Thanks, Jeff. Thanks, Bill. Thanks for having me.
3: Let's dive into what this bill does. Tell us what you were able to accomplish.
12: Sure. So Senate Bill 131, the online sports betting bill that we passed this year, is a really big deal. We've done a bunch of stuff that no other state's been able to do to really try to rein in some of the harm that we're seeing from online sports betting. So that's everything from, you know, putting restrictions on advertisements that are targeted towards kids, which we know is happening a lot, deposit limits. Right now, for online sports bettors, they'll kick you off if you win, or they'll limit your bet. If you win a lot of money, you can lose as much as you want, as frequently as you want, forever, you know, in the throes of addiction, you'll never get kicked off. So Colorado is actually going to be one of the first states where, at some point, you know, they have to give you a 24-hour break before you can come back and keep betting. There's also some data collection in the bill. There's some restrictions on push notifications. So a lot of good stuff, but, you know, we really see this as the first step in just trying to get a handle on all of the things that we've seen, from, you know, bankruptcies to credit card debt to domestic violence, that have really exploded in our state since we've legalized online sports betting.
6: Senator Matt Ball joining us. He's a Democrat senator from Denver. You put together a great bipartisan coalition here. Byron Pelton, Republican out of Sterling, Stephen Woodrow, Democrat out of Denver, and Dan Woog, a Republican out of Erie. Not a lot of times that everybody on this group, on this list would agree on things, but here you did talk about the bipartisanship of this bill.
12: Yeah, I think this is not a partisan issue, or at least it shouldn't be. And, you know, Jeff, as you mentioned, you come to committee to testify, which is great. You know, if you look at states that have really tried to do something about online sports betting, it's Ohio, it's West Virginia, it's Massachusetts. I mean, it really runs the gamut politically. So yeah, I really look at this as an 80-20 issue. I mean, I think the vast majority of Coloradans have seen online sports betting explode. If you watch sports, you now see a sportsbook ad or a mention of a sportsbook once every 13 seconds. So, like, we've all been bombarded by this, and I think it's just been impossible to miss. You know, yeah, you can have a good time betting on a Broncos game. That's great. I do that myself. But I think a lot of people have really woken up to the fact that it's gone too far, it's leading to a lot of harm, and we need to rein it back in.
6: What did you hear from the industry itself? How aggressively did they fight you, the sports betting, the online sports betting industry?
12: Very, very aggressively. You know, you hear about how money talks in politics, and I had seen that before. I don't think I'd really seen that, like in depth until I ran this bill. I mean, we heard everything. We heard, you know, everything from this is going to destroy the economy of Colorado to, you know, there goes all the funding for water. And we knew, you know, none of that was really true, but you know, anything and everything that would convince lawmakers to vote no on the bill. I mean, they lobbied really aggressively. I think it became clear at some point that they weren't going to be able to defeat this. They've been able to defeat these types of bills in almost every other state. So we're really proud that we were able to get something passed over their objection here. So once we got to the House, I think the writing was on the wall and we sort of came to an agreement that they would stop fighting the bill. But it was a real fight, and they were very aggressive about it.
4: That is Senator Matt Ball joining Jeff and Bill live. We are talking about the bill that was just signed that has severe restrictions on sports gambling, signed by Governor Jared Polis. I want to explore that idea of the taxation a little bit. Now, one of the ways that people were able to get marijuana legalized in Colorado was to talk about the tax revenue, especially with it being a sin tax. They did that with cigarettes as well. The taxes on cigarettes are huge here in Colorado, and even larger if you go places like New York. So, Matt, talk to us about the conversations about taxing sports betting. It's a sin tax. Given the fact that we have a huge hole in the budget right now, how were you successful pushing back on the idea of a brand new tax that could have money flowing into our government coffers, especially because we're talking about gambling, and gambling can become an addiction? That sounds like a lot of tax money that we have given up. I'm not saying we should or shouldn't. I just want to know about the conversation. How did you win over the people that wanted all this tax money?
12: It's a great question. You know, first point I'd make is we actually tax sports betting very low. We're one of the lowest tax rates of any state. We tax sports betting about 10%. By comparison, in New York, the tax is about 50% there. And I'm not saying we should, you know, tax it at 50%, but we were one of the first states to roll this out. I think we were the third state to vote to legalize sports betting, and we just happened to pick a pretty low tax rate. So in the grand scheme of things, we really don't see as much money as at least I think we should. But, you know, the industry has been growing so much that even with the bill that we passed, Colorado's revenue that goes to water is still going up, you know, and growing like gangbusters. We collected about $44 million this last year. Even with this bill going into effect, we're going to collect about $70 million next year. So one way we were able to win that conversation is because we could show, look, this isn't going to decrease the amount of money that we've got going to water. It's still going to go up. It might not go up by as much, but, you know, it's still going to be growing. I think, though, the place that we were really effective at the end of the day is our position was, we need to ask ourselves as Coloradans, but yes, we need tax revenue for water, but are we comfortable when that money comes from kids Are we comfortable when that money comes from addicts? And are we comfortable when that money comes from these situations where gambling is really tearing apart families and having a lot of harm, especially when we know that there's a social cost to that. We all pay for that. You know, bankruptcies in places where sports betting has been legalized go up by 25%. Loan defaults go up by 25%. So it's not like this happens and there's no cost to anybody. There's all kinds of ways where we all pay the cost, the social cost for online sports betting. So I think when we limit addiction, you actually save in those ways. In the grand scheme of things, again, we're really not losing that much water revenue because that money's still growing year over year.
4: That voice is Matt Ball, Democrat Senator, joining Jeff and Bill live. I know I said Democrat Senator. It's like he lost a bet or something. But okay. Now, Matt, I want to talk to you a moment about the idea of, big two words that are thrown around a lot in these type of situations, nanny state. Here in Denver, we have an entire radio station that is dedicated to the broadcasting of sports betting odds. Those stations exist inside this company, not our company, another one, across the country. Obviously, this is big business. Las Vegas has been able to woo major league sports teams there, primarily because it is a gambling haven. Now, Matt Ball, for those in the audience of Jeff and Bill, are you guys just trying to be a nanny state? Are you taking away our freedoms? Sell us on the idea that this access to sports gambling, as Jeff has actually pointed it out, a casino in your pocket,

0: know, people come forward to admit they have a gambling addiction only once they've lost everything. It's one of the reasons why gambling addictions, more than almost any other addiction, have really high rates of suicide. One of three people who's addicted to gambling has thought about it, one of five have tried it, much, much higher, you know, than alcohol substance use. So, you know, I think gambling is kind of like when we look at marijuana, when we look at alcohol, one of these areas where we have to strike that balance between we're not going to ban it, we're going to let people do it, we're going to tax it, if we want to discourage it a little bit, and there's some times where we're, you know, going to try to cut people off or intervene because we know, you know, for a lot of people, for most people, you know, they can do that responsibly, but for some people, you can't. And I don't think that's a nanny state. I think that's good government. I think that's, you know, our responsibility as a state is not to just let this be a free-for-all. You know, you can try whatever you want, even if it has a lot of harm on a lot of people. I think it's our responsibility to be thoughtful about where we intervene and try to protect people, and where we say, hey, you know, you've got your own choices, you can do what you want. And I think we start that balance with this bill.
1: Senator Matt Ball joining us to talk Senate Bill 131, signed by the governor, led by him and a bipartisan team to put some new regulations and restrictions on sports betting here in Colorado, limits on deposits, prohibitions on credit card funding, and barring companies from targeting anyone under 21. And Bill, I was asked that exact question during the hearing because I was in support of this bill.
2: Yeah.
1: Someone goes, Jeff Hahn's here. Jeff, aren't you a limited government guy? And I go, yeah. I said, you know what I think is like one of the worst forms of government you can have is libertarianism combined with the social welfare state, where go do whatever you want. Oh, and then the taxpayers will pay for the mistakes you've made, provide the housing, the food, all that stuff. I'm not a fan of that, and I think that's why Colorado's gotten into this problem. But I just want to remind people, there's some stats out there, and we've had folks from that are pushing back on the online sports betting world, 93% of the people that engage in sports betting will ultimately lose money. This is a scam.
2: No, I know charities.
1: I know we think that this is about freedom. This is a scam. This is particularly targeting young men. It's going to destroy their lives. And the rest of us will be picking up the tab while these casinos in people's pockets go out there and make a ton of money. I don't like it. It's frustrating to me. I was opposed to online sports betting from the beginning because I knew that what this was going to do to people's lives. I don't like human suffering. And even if you do it in the name of freedom, especially when I'm picking up the tab for it, I think it's a bad deal. I'm so appreciative that Senator Matt Ball, Senator Byron Pelton, Representative Steve Woodrow, and Dan Woog took up this cause. And I'll finish with this, Senator Ball. Here's a text message, 3819. Thank you guys so much for talking about sports betting. I speak often in classes about it. It's now more addictive than drugs to particularly young people. I have so many students that gamble at breaks that are under 18. Their parents set up the account. I have a junior at the University of Kentucky playing rugby, and almost everyone bets all the time. They bet on anything and everything. I talk to my son about betting more than I have to talk to them about drugs. Thank you, guys. Very important subject. Senator Ball, great work on this bill. Thank you for your work there, and thank you for taking time to join the Jeff and Bill Show this morning.
2: Yes, thank you so much.
0: Thanks for having me, guys. Thanks.
1: Continue to learn more about Matt Ball if you'd like. Matt Ball, Senator in Colorado, representing like the Glendale, Denver area. Senator Matt Ball leading on that great bill. All right, folks, let's talk Guy Rees. 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We went to Guy Rees, and in fact, have now worked with them on two separate projects in our home, and we love it. 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

0: 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You'll be sure to thank me. 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
1: 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We're here both sides. 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
2: There's a full closure of southbound E-470 between 48th and 38th Toll Plaza C due to an accident investigation. Traffic getting off at 48th, not sure how long that will be closed. Still seeing slow traffic southbound I-225 because of a motorcycle accident at Mississippi. Probably about a 20-minute delay for you there. With traffic, I'm Tim McLaughlin.
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0: All along the Front Range, this is the Jeff and Bill Show. We hear both sides. Governor Jared Polis signing a bill to put some restrictions on sports betting. It's still allowed here in Colorado, but it's going to limit total number of deposits, prohibitions on credit card funding, which is just totally common sense. If you don't actually have the money, how do you bet on it? and then barring companies from targeting anyone under 21. I testified and supported this bill. It passed in a bipartisan fashion, signed by the governor. Let's go to the phone line. Stephen in Aurora. Good morning, Steve. You're on with Jeff and Bill.
1: Yeah, good morning.
14: Hey, good morning. Hey, I love gambling, and I gamble at a lot of different things. Yeah, I was completely terrified of being able to bet on my phone at 4 in the morning on a soccer match in Europe, because the number one thing that hurts a gambler, professional and or amateur, is exposure. And there's just too much exposure. There's too much. If you don't have to drive somewhere or go and be with some people, you know, that the idea that you can just meander down the street and bet on a pro football game is very, very, very dangerous. Very dangerous thing. And even though I'm very much pro gambling in many instances, it's ridiculous. I have friends who are really good at this, and they keep getting bumped off of a site, so they got to go to other sites. They're successful.
2: Up on E-470 remains closed between 48th and 38th Toll Plaza C due to an accident investigation there that is likely to be closed for a while. Traffic getting off at 48th. And still have that accident working southbound I-225 at Mississippi. That was a motorcycle accident blocking up the right lane. We've got stop-and-go traffic all the way back to I-70. With traffic, I'm Tim McLaughlin.
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0: I'm Jeff Hunt. He's Bill Thorpe. 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
0: All along the Front Range. This is the Jeff and Bill Show, where you hear both sides, and we got a little cut off at the end of last hour. Yeah, joining us, Stephen from Aurora.
1: That'll be me.
0: And we're talking sports betting. Jared Polis putting some limits on it, limits on deposits, prohibitions on credit card funding, and barring companies from targeting anyone under the age of 21. So it was a bipartisan effort led by Senators Matt Ball and Byron Pelton, along with Representative Stephen Woodrow and Dan Woog. Not a lot of times you get Republicans and Democrats together, but some important restrictions. The sports betting industry fought this very aggressively, but they were able to push this along and get it passed. And we were talking with Stephen in Aurora, who does gamble, but then talking about the dangers of having a casino in your pocket because it's just always accessible. Please continue, Stephen.
1: Yeah, Stephen, continue.
14: Well, obviously, I was making a lot of sense because the industry has a lot of power, and they just tried to cut me off just now.
0: That's right.
1: Yes, they did.
14: So here's the thing that really is annoying. If you're successful, they cut your amount you can bet. They'll ban you. They do everything they can to try and stop a successful player. And I happen to know two guys in their 40s who have won over $100,000 the last few years, and they are just like, they're a pariah to these people. And I know this other situation where these guys were millionaires, and they were betting large amounts of money on things, and so then, and they were winning, so they got their bets slashed from like 200 a bet to like $20. So they recruited a bunch of young guys in their 20s to make bets for them, and so there's going to be many ways around it. But one other quick anecdote: once the Detroit Pistons, before all of this online and phone gambling started, they went over the posted total for both teams around 15 times in a row. And Vegas was like, hey, wait a minute, what's going on? So they sent a guy there to watch. And what was happening is the scorekeeper would not stop the clock immediately when the whistle blew. He would just an instant. And then he would start it just an instant later. And their games were running about 4 minutes over. And the over kept, you know, the over and under total of both teams' points added together kept going over. And so Vegas, you know, they're policing it. But now, I don't know how you can police any of this.
1: The poly market is specifically without that idea of regulation. In fact, former Nobel Peace Prize winner, stay-at-home astronaut and lawmaker George Santos is being investigated for betting on himself. So he would go on to Polymarket and say, is Santos going to, and he would bet on whether or not he would appear at the State of the Union. And the reason he's being investigated is because he had posts about the fact that he was going to go to the State of the Union. And then they're saying then he bet on the fact that he wouldn't and cleaned up, because once he made the public post, the odds of him showing up went to over 75%. So they're talking about that individual manipulation. And Stephen, I appreciate the phone call. I had just heard from a guy that saw a video about a guy that did card counting. He was banned from almost all casinos. He was in books because he had a photographic memory, and he was banned for card counting, but then he figured out a system for baccarat, because baccarat's supposed to be nearly a coin flip. He figured out a system and cleaned up with hundreds of thousands of dollars that he was winning in these casinos. The casino finally pulled him aside and said, hey, we're going to pay you a lot of money. We want you to teach this system to our best gamblers. And he went, wait, what? You want me to teach this system that is winning all the time to your best gamblers? And they said, yes, because they're degenerate gamblers. They're not going to follow the system. We know they think they've got the inside card. They're going to show up at that table. And then part of the way through, after they win a few, they're going to get an instinct.
0: It ain't a charity.
1: They're
0: going
1: to get a feeling. They're going to feel the hot streak. And they know at the end, because they're degenerate gamblers, they'll take all their money anyway. Yeah, Stephen, thanks for saying so much for the phone call. Yeah, the casinos were even willing to teach the guys how to beat the game because they knew the gamblers were so addicted, they wouldn't follow the system, and the casino would still win.
0: And imagine that type of thinking targeted towards young men, believing that fast cash is available. It is a scam. It is evil. I'm glad that this is not a partisan issue, that there are some restrictions. This should have never been opened up to begin in the first place, but at least we're heading in the right direction. All right, we have Senator Barb Kirkmeyer joining us this hour. Now, though, is time for the news.
13: Blake Olson, news and comment.
20: Hey, good morning. It is Thursday, 63 and sunny in Denver, 62 in the Springs, expecting highs in the upper 80s today. 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Our top story, four Republicans joining Democrats to pass a House resolution aimed at limiting President Trump's war powers in Iran. The resolution that passed on Wednesday calls on Trump to remove U.S. forces from war with Iran unless Congress votes to declare war or authorizes military force. The resolution does not, however, force Trump to end hostilities. First-time unemployment claims were on the rise last week. Numbers out from the Labor Department show that 225,000 people filed first-time jobless claims for the week ending May 30th. That's up 13,000 from the previous week and above most expectations of 212,000. Jason Green wants to be incredibly transparent. He owns Raiden, a data center in Colorado Springs, says education on the subject is vital. So much so, people like me are skeptical, so we have to be convinced by guys like Green, and Green is trying to do that.
21: So what we've tried to do in Colorado Springs is I personally just make myself available. I own the company with my co-founder. We're here. I meet with community residents. I gave out my phone number in the first town hall. Some of my people on my side thought I was absolutely crazy, and I said, no, people need to contact me. I answer text messages, I answer email, I answer phone calls, and a lot of the questions are just trying to be educational. I think the moratoriums evolve from a lack of engagement where we're willing to listen, but there isn't an understanding that there may be someone like us that can actually do that.
20: Green talked about water and power and smarter ways to use both, if at all, for water, for example, for data centers, and did a great job with Jeff and Billy last hour. The U.S. Department of Education warns Jefferson County Public Schools for violating federal Title IX law by allowing transgender students assigned male at birth to use girls' facilities and participate in girls' sports. The district has 10 days to comply or risk losing federal funding, which makes up about 8% of its budget. Federal officials found that the district's policies allegedly cost some female students spots on teams. Jeffco Public Schools expressed shock and disappointment at the federal department's actions and emphasized its commitment to equitable opportunities for all students. Don't let boys and men play in women's sports, okay? It's pretty easy. And we don't get all this gobbledygook in there and all that junk. Drivers report a vehicle damage after a semi spilled nails and screws on Highway 285 near the Morrison exit. Over 50 people report a vehicle damage, with some having hundreds of nails in all four tires. CDOT cleaned the roadway, and affected drivers were provided with insurance information to file claims with the trucking company's insurance. The truck driver has not yet been charged, and the Colorado State Patrol will continue its investigation. And we have the Knicks and the Spurs down by two. Oh, no, this is later in the game. This is before, earlier in the game of the NBA Finals last night in San Antonio.
4: Harper drives, double team. Vassell, tough catch. Hart pokes it away from Wimby. Here comes Brunson. Stutter dribble, drives inside. Layup, banks it in. Jalen Brunson coming alive again.
20: Jalen Brunson had to leave the game early. It was a scare for the Knicks, but he comes back. And the Knicks, they were down 14 at one point. They come back and they win it 105-95 to steal game one in San Antonio. Here's Brunson.
5: It's always a next play mentality. We continue to find a way, and just kept chipping away. We knew that one play wasn't going to bring us all the way back, but we just kept chipping away.
20: He had 30. Carl Anthony Towns had 18 with 12 rebounds in the victory. Wemby had 26. Rockies back at it tomorrow at Coors against the Brew Crew. The Rockies lose to the Angels last night. 62 in the Springs, 63 in Denver. That is the latest. I'm Blake Olson. More of the Jeff and Bill Show ahead on News Talk 710 KNUS in Denver, and now on AM 1460 and FM 101.1, The Answer. In the Springs. This is where you hear both sides. We are the Jeff and Bill Show.
22: Typical June weather, very warm temperatures. In fact, we're going to be heating up. Denver and Colorado Springs will be in the 80s, flirting with 90 today, and same for tomorrow. And we could get well into the 90s as we get on into the weekend before temperatures pull back a little bit on Monday. There will be enough moisture for not many, but a few isolated gusty showers and thunderstorms today. We really don't expect a lot of activity compared to where we were earlier in the week, as the better moisture will be further eastward out into the central and northern plains. However, a few late day showers and thunderstorms, just a few, may pop up. Then as we get into next week, do expect shower and thunderstorm chances to get better. This will be especially true Monday and Tuesday, with a cool front coming in from the Pacific Northwest. That'll bring a little bit of a cooling trend and a better chance of showers and thunderstorms to the Front Range Monday and Tuesday. I'm Day Weather Meteorologist Don Day.
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20: All along the Front Range, this is the Jeff and Bill Show. We hear both sides. She could be our next governor. And she's live in studio with Jeff and Bill. We're so honored. Senator Barb Kirkmeyer, live in, fresh off of an incredible debate performance. Well done.
24: Thank you.
20: That was great.
24: Nicely done. Thank you.
20: I felt like that was like one of your, like,
0: most experienced. I mean, you came across as so experienced, knowledgeable of the details. Like, that was your sweet spot. You're like, I'm ready to debate policy. Here comes Barb Kirchmeier from the top row.
6: I know. And then we didn't do that much policy, it didn't feel like. But as one of my friends texted me, he said, good job. You showed up, you were sober, you were sane, and you were the most competent. You won. I was like, exactly. I did.
1: My favorite part, and this is just on a side note, and I'm not sure how many people got it. There were little things throughout there that I really enjoyed. And my favorite part, Senator Kirchmeier, is when Scott Bottoms was talking about putting mayors in jail. And you hear, he goes, I'm not doing that.
0: Oh, we got the audio here.
1: Gotta listen to that.
6: Love this
1: response.
6: Do it.
1: Yeah.
6: And we'll talk about the rest of that bizarre debate.
7: Continuing the short answer, Mr. Bottoms, if elected, would you seek to withhold state funding from so-called sanctuary cities, which often have strict limits on cooperation with federal immigration enforcement?
8: Yeah, I'll definitely withhold funds. Sanctuary cities, sanctuary states, not constitutional. It's illegal. So we might need to put some mayors in jail in the process and some people that are really outside the lines constitutionally. This is not okay to go against federal law.
7: How would you put a mayor in jail?
8: You call the attorney general and say, put them in jail.
7: Ms. Kirchmeier.
6: Okay, I'm not doing that.
7: Would you seek to...
6: Oh, my God. I'd forgotten about that, but there's so many moments in that debate that it was just like,
0: well, you just call them
6: bizarre.
0: And tell them, put them in jail.
6: Yeah.
0: Is that how it works?
6: No, not at all. No, there's a lot of things that don't work the way that Representative Bottom says they do. It's like, good grief.
0: Billy, why did you like that so much?
1: I liked it because it's spontaneous. It's a response to a conversation that is going on right then, and it's genuine. It is one of those times in which it is a not canned response that shows personality, and I look for those type of moments inside of a debate because I know how much prep goes in on the front end. There are times in which I'm looking for those moments to find the person, and at that point, I found Barb the person. That was good.
6: Well, good. Well, thanks.
0: This was, I thought, one of Barb's strongest moments on the budget.
9: Just a quick word. You're waving your hand at me. Obviously, you've written the state budget for years.
6: Poor.
9: How do you assess his math?
6: Wrong. That he's
9: like a little wrong?
6: Oh, no. May I go?
9: Please.
6: Thank you. Well, to cut $20 billion, I'm assuming he's saying that's out of the state budget. That would be more than the total general fund operating budget by $1.5 billion. So basically, you would have to cut everything to, I guess you're going to backfill local governments who are losing property tax. Because the one thing that he did say that was correct is that the state doesn't collect property taxes. That is at the local level. So I'm not sure how he would affect that, because he doesn't have any ability to, either as a legislator or even as the governor in the executive branch. But I'm wrong. It's like way off. The $6 million is probably still a bit high based on some of the cuts that we've made just even in this last budget year.
0: That voice you're hearing is Senator Barb Kirchmeier during the Channel 9 Republican gubernatorial primary debate hosted by Kyle Clark. And I want to get your sense of what it was like from your perspective being in this room, because you come with this wealth of experience. You're Weld County Commissioner. You are a state senator. You sit on the Joint Budget Committee. You work through the budget, and you're sitting there.
6: I have common sense. I actually read things.
0: you have all this experience, and you're standing on stage with what politicians typically do, which is kind of bloviate. And we're going to cut this, and we're going to make these big differences. Then there's billions of dollars of waste, and you're sitting there trying to bring a little bit of rationality to the conversation. What was the debate like from your perspective?
6: That debate was bizarre.
0: Yeah.
6: There were times where it was just totally bizarre, and then other times where I was embarrassed for the Republican Party, quite frankly. But no, I'm sitting there listening to him talk about the budget, and Representative Bottoms, like you said, he's like, we're going to cut $20 billion out of it, and there's $20 billion worth of fraud. And then, here's a guy who's a newscaster, can go through and figure out that he's not even close. He can't even get close. I mean, he wants to cut the whole general fund, basically, is what he's saying, everything. And I'm thinking, how are you going to fund the Department of Corrections, the prison facilities? Where are those people going to go? Are you putting them in your house, Scott? Because we won't have any money to put them anywhere else. Like, what are you doing? He doesn't even think about it. And then there's Victor Marks. He wants to quadruple the governor's office staff. I'm like, wait a minute. We're Republicans. We're supposed to be limited government, fiscally responsible. And he's like, I'm going to increase the governor's office by 300 people, or, have 300 people on my staff. And it's like, what are you doing? And then he makes this statement, which I thought was funny, where he said, that long bill, it's long. Like, yeah, And then he's like, it's complicated. And I'm like, not for me, but I'm sure it is for you. But anyways, it was bizarre. The whole thing was bizarre.
0: I think you came across very knowledgeable, very experienced on all of this. Yeah. You're going into the final few weeks of the race now. Ballots out Monday. Give us a little sense of what you're doing to make the close the argument. I saw a great advertisement that you guys have released on television talking about your rural backgrounds, your owning the dairy, all that stuff. What do you hope to achieve in the next few weeks, and what is your kind of closing strategy?
6: Obviously, I hope to achieve winning in the next few weeks and getting people to vote for me and getting my message out there. And that's what I've been doing. I've been traveling all around the state, making sure that happens, and working on, you know, the digital platform, the social media platform, and getting my message out. I show up to all the debates and the forums and let people know and let them know that they're going to have access to me as a governor, and that they get to know what I'm saying and who I am and what I'm going to do and what my vision is for the state of Colorado. I'm not keeping that to myself.
0: And is there another debate? Is there a Channel 4 debate coming up that I think I saw?
6: Yeah,
0: is that tonight?
6: We taped it last night.
0: Was that
6: and
0: last
6: it'll
0: night?
6: Be on Saturday night. And it was just, again, Representative Bottoms and myself, because Victor Marks doesn't think he needs to show up and demonstrate to the people of the state of Colorado why they should vote for him. Yeah.
0: How did you think Kyle Clark and Marshall Zellinger... There's, by the way, there's a really
6: Marshall.
0: Fun Marshall.
6: His name's Marshall.
0: Yeah, that video's really funny.
6: It is funny.
0: Why can't nobody remember my name? That goes back to, gosh, who was the other candidate running? I'm trying to remember his name, where he kept calling him Mitchell. But how did they do? I mean, a lot of conservatives, Republicans, have been before Kyle Clark, and it hasn't gone very well for them. And how did you feel they moderated? And can you give folks a little sense of the strategy you had going into the debate?
6: Sure. I thought Kyle Clark and Marshall did Kyle and Marshall did very well. They come prepared. And when you go to an interview, you know, even with you, you should be prepared. And when you make outlandish statements, and you make statements that are just, quite frankly, false, and or you make stuff up, or you don't know what you're talking about, and then you should be prepared that Kyle Clark is going to grill you on it, and he is going to question you on it. And when you try not to answer the question, like Victor Marks, who evaded most of the questions all evening, then you should be prepared for him. He's going to come after you on it, because he thinks you should be able to answer the question, and you should be able to justify whatever stupid comments you may have made earlier. And he's done his homework.
0: Do you think, though, it's relevant? Because here's the concern and the problem I had, and we talked about it yesterday, was I don't care about your 2013 vote on Weld County seceding. And I feel like he's oftentimes taken out incredibly talented statesmen. I go back to Bob Beaupre, Walker Stapleton, Heidi Cadol, on just trivial, irrelevant things, elevating them so the Democrats can use them as attacks later. So I wondered, during that time where they're talking about the succession vote in 2013, which to me is completely irrelevant to what anybody's dealing with today in Colorado, what was going through your mind?
6: Well, first of all, I don't think it's completely irrelevant to what we're dealing with today in Colorado, and it wasn't irrelevant at the time, and I thought it was an important... I'm fine with him asking me about it. Yeah. I can completely justify why we did what we did as a Board of County Commissioners. At that time, they were doing things like not plowing the roads for snow in rural Colorado. You know, they were cutting corners that way. They were passing legislation that was putting more costs to utility bills in rural Colorado and letting municipal utilities off the hook. I mean, clearly, I mean, things of that nature. They were taking the energy and mineral impact grants, which come from severance taxes paid on oil and gas, and moving them out of you know, rural Colorado, out of Weld County, and putting them into Denver and Boulder area for climate change stuff. Clearly, just doing things that were not good for rural Colorado and acting like we didn't even exist. And the people in my county were extremely ticked off. And we had several forums around our county, you know, forums. I like going to forums, by the way. Yeah. We had several forums around our county that were packed, and people were upset with their state government. And, you know, there were people who didn't want to succeed, didn't want us to pursue it. I mean, because that was actually the question that was on the ballot. Should we pursue it? There's a lot to go through. And there were people who said, we didn't just do a survey. And it's like, we don't need to do a survey. We'll just do a vote, and you let us know, and we'll follow whatever the voters say. And that's what we did. And quite frankly, it's like I said that evening, even Then Governor Hickenlooper said, wow, I guess I better sit up and pay attention more and listen to rural Colorado more. And so it got our point across. And then he actually even said that it was good for the state of Colorado. And I agree, it was good, because you do need to sit up, pay attention to the entire state. When you're governor for the entire state. So I think it is relevant. I didn't need Victor Marks to say, well, you shouldn't be asking her about her past. Yes, we should. People should get to know what is in our past, especially things of that nature. And people should get to know who we are. They are trusting us. They are trusting us to run the state, to make things better for them.
1: Now, that's Barb Kirkmeyer, candidate for Colorado's governor. I think that it was a very interesting question, and I think you answered it well. And the reason I think it's relevant is inside of the messaging that was contained, and I wish you put a better pin on this when you were answering the question from Kyle, was that in that scenario, you were not taking your own preconceived notions about what the county should do. You were going to listen to constituents.
6: Exactly.
1: And then follow their guidance. And I understand where Kyle was going. He's like, wait, you didn't even want to be part of the state, but it gave you the opportunity to basically judo flip the entire question of you want to leave. No. I want to listen to the people that are my constituents. And even if I think they might be involved in a bad choice, I will at least go and look at it. It wasn't an affirmative saying, yes, they should leave, but you were giving the space for an affirmative, which for me should tell people that may not agree with you politically that at least you'll listen to things you may not agree with, to see what they're saying, and then make a decision from there. I think you did a good job flipping that question on what Kyle tried to do to you.
6: Thank you. And I do think it's important. You know what? If you think that I have said something that's inaccurate or that I have lied about something, I think you have every right as a media person, as a journalist, as a radio host, to ask me about that and to call me out on it. Because, again, we're going to be leading the state. I'm going to be the governor of the state of Colorado. I think you have should have the ability to know whether or not you can trust me, whether or not I'm an honest person, whether I have integrity, or whether I'm just going to keep making up these fantastical stories and they're not true. I want to know that. I want to know that about who's running. I mean, when Scott Bottoms comes out and says there are pedophile rings in the House and the Senate and the governor's office, and I know who they are, but I'm not going to tell you for a year, and that's only if I become governor, I think that's outrageous. I want to know the truth on that. When Victor Marks says on one show that he makes comments on his webpage or whatever that he saved 45,000 kids or rescued 45,000 kids or whatever, you know, terminology he's going to use today, and then you find out that he hasn't, and then he says, no, I never said that. It's like, yeah, I'd be drilling down on that because I want to know if he's telling the truth. I want to know if they're honest, truthful people. That's important to me for whoever I'm voting for.
0: That's Barb Kirkmeyer joining us live in studio following the 9 News debate that took place 2 nights ago. We're going to play her closing arguments coming up. Plus, I'm going to ask her who she thinks she's going to be facing. Michael Bennett, Phil Weiser, they're debating tonight on Channel 9 at 6 p.m., by the way. We'll cover all of this and more. 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
2: Southbound E-470 remains closed between 48th Avenue and Toll Plaza C for an accident investigation. Getting word of an accident now, westbound U.S. 36 approaching Foothills Parkway. We have stop-and-go traffic from McCaslin Boulevard. That's over in the right lane. And that earlier accident, southbound 225 at Mississippi, has been cleared, starting to recover there. With traffic, I'm Tim McLaughlin.
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0: All along the Front Range, this is the Jeff and Bill Show. We hear both sides. Joining us live in studio, she could be the next governor of Colorado, Barb Kirkmeyer, in a three-way race in the Republican gubernatorial primary against Scott Bottoms, Victor Marks, Barb Kirkmeyer. Tonight is going to be the Channel 9 debate between Michael Bennett and Phil Weiser. Real quick, who do you think is going to win the primary debate? Who do you think you're going to be facing in the general?
6: I don't know, but I just hope they knock the heck out of each other and beat each other up really spicely, and so it's
0: easier for you.
6: Exactly. Makes it easier for me to beat them in the general election.
0: Well, we were covering
1: some of those numbers were kind of crazy. Yeah, go through the numbers.
0: Yeah, we were covering a poll where Michael Bennett is just like in free fall in his support, and it's a Democrat poll, PPP poll, and the energy is going towards Phil Weiser, even though nobody knows who Phil is. He's got this energy among a certain base, but statewide he has some of the lowest name ID imaginable. And we find it kind of entertaining because at some point people voted for him. He got elected.
1: Statewide.
0: And nobody knows who he is.
6: Yeah, well, and I think he's hiding that he's pretty progressive in his, or pretty socialist in his thinking. So
0: interesting.
6: I think he's kind of hiding that. And then there's Bennett, who's been the longest running U.S. senator in our state's history, and he's done nothing.
0: 17 years.
6: He's in his 18th year and done nothing. Yeah.
0: That's exactly
6: nothing.
0: Right.
6: Like, what's he done? Nobody knows when you ask him. So it'd be clever. I was at a forum where it was just I and the two of them. It had to do with mental health. And I told him at one point, I said, I should have sat between you two.
1: That's a great line. But, now, Barb, you'll appreciate this. Inside of that poll, one-third of Democrat primary voters still said they were undecided.
6: Yes.
1: So you got a third that's out there playing. But let's look at the undecided or unsure vote. Inside of Bennett, he had 50% favorable, 21% unfavorable, and then 29 were undecided. Weiser is at 41 positive, 13 negative. So lower positive, lower negative. but 46% undecided.
6: Yeah.
1: That's crazy. Think about the idea that 41% of the people you're asking to vote for you weeks out of the primary still have no idea. And that one-third of that voting group has no idea who they're going to choose. For me, it means that Weiser and Bennett aren't creating enough clash or differentiation between the two. It's like choosing different shades of beige wallpaper.
6: Well, and I think, too, it's a primary, and people don't start paying attention until about those last 2 weeks. And then they're like, oh, there's a vote coming up. I guess we just got our ballots. We got to look at these.
0: Here is Barb Kirkmeyer's closing remarks at the 9 News debate the other night.
4: First of all, I just want to say that the past does matter, and the truth actually really does matter. So with that, I would say for the last 8 years, we've had one party control. Democrats have been in charge, and they have made a mess out of our state. They've made us unaffordable, unsafe. We're unraveling. Our roads are horrible. They're horrible to drive on. Everything is wrong. I would agree. I would agree with Senate Representative Bottoms on that issue. But here's the thing. The only person in this race that is actually qualified to be governor is me. I'm the only one who has actually ever governed. I've governed and I have decreased taxes. I've balanced budgets. I've built roads. I have backed the blue. I have done so many things to make people's lives better. I don't run to make a point. I run to ensure that I can make a difference in people's lives, and that's what I'm doing. I'm a mom. I'm a grandmother. I'm a fourth-generation dairy farmer, fourth-generation Coloradoan. I grew up on a dairy farm in North Jefferson County. And you know what? My job, along with my siblings, we all had a job to do. And my job was to feed the calves and clean up a lot of the you-know-what. Well, it turned out it was pretty good training for a career in politics to clean up the you-know-what. Barb Kirkmeyer for governor, I appreciate your vote. And I'm asking for your vote tonight.
9: Thank you,
4: have
9: Ms.
4: a clear
9: Kirkmeyer.
4: Choice. Thank you.
0: I thought that was your best line of the night. I'm not here to make a point. I'm here to make a difference, absolutely. Essentially. Tell us what that argument is.
6: Absolutely. So many times, like, for example, with Representative Bottoms, he goes down and talks about all the things that he filibusters on or that he comments on or argues with on the House floor, but he's only passed one bill, a license plates bill. That's it. On the other hand, I've gone down, you know, and my goal as a state senator was to make a difference. And I've gone down, worked across the aisle because we have to. I'm in the minority. And, you know, there are things that we can find that we're in agreement with folks, regardless if they're Democrats or Republicans, that make people's lives better. And I have passed the largest property tax bill cut in the state's history. I did that with Senator Hansen, who I don't think was particularly fond of me, by the way. And, you know, was able to work for the betterment of the people who live in our state. You know, seniors were telling us they can't live in they're afraid they're not going to be able to stay in their homes and live in their homes because their mortgage was going up and everything was going up so much in their property taxes. So we looked at that and we made a difference. I made a difference with things that I passed. So it's important to me that I'm there working for the people of Colorado. I'm not just there to filibuster. I'm not just there to make a point. I'm going to go to make a difference, and that's what I'm going to do as governor as well.
0: Senator Barb Kirkmeyer joining us live in studio. Text messages hot as always. People love hearing from you. 3266. Really happy to hear Barb this morning. She's got a little more fire and passion on the heels of the debate, possibly, which is appreciated. Keep the energy up. Your response.
6: Well, thank you. I appreciate that. And like I said, that debate was just, it was bizarre. And at some points, it was embarrassing to me. I mean, I'm sitting there listening to people who have told these big, tall tales, and now they can't justify it, and they're just making up stuff, or they're evading the questions. I mean, at one point, and I know, Jeff, you thought this was funny, but I was just like, what the heck is going on? You know, Victor Marx brought a service dog with him. Victor Marx was obviously getting agitated. I mean, he was leaning on the podium. I mean, I'm thinking, like, what's he doing? He kept backing up from the podium. The dog finally quit snoring and got up and starts walking around. And then, for some reason, Victor Marx talks about how, you know, well, Kyle, my dog may just bite you or something. And I know you think that's funny, but at the same time, I'm looking at him thinking, wait a minute, I thought this was a service dog. This little dog has a little vest on that says service dog, and it's a service dog. And service dogs are not trained to bite. They're not trained to be violent. They're trained to calm people down. And so I'm thinking, did you just bring a prop on the stage? I mean, how bizarre is this? I have never been on a stage where these kind of things are happening. I mean, where, you know, people are saying, you know, my opponents are saying, you know, well, you're just picking on us. And it's like, no, you made these outrageous statements. You made these stories up. And now you're getting called out on them. And so it was, Yeah, I think I did win that. I know I won that debate because they were just outrageous. But half the time I felt like I was just standing there watching them try and defend their stupid stories that they told.
0: That's Barb Kirkmeyer joining us live in studio. Ballots going out on the 8th. Talk to us about this fundraising difference. Last 2 weeks, Mark's 175, you 27,000. It's typically just one indicator of many of the health of a campaign. He is outraising Mark's, including some Democrats. Michael Bennett, he outraised him again. What's with the money issue, you think?
6: I think that I don't charge people to come to rallies or events. I don't have books to sell, you know, where I'm making, where I'm buying the books and then selling them and making money in my campaign. I think that he spends a lot of money. I think his finance campaign report was a mess, and they've all been kind of a mess. And he's got a lot of filings where he collected too much money from people. And the whole smurfing thing, I mean, I'd never even heard of that until this go around. So I don't know if those funds are accurate. I don't know if he's using his ministry to get those funds in, but I do know he doesn't have that many funds on hand. And I also know how the election process works and how campaign finance works. And we all know that there will be other money out there that helps support campaigns, because that's just the nature of it. That's what people voted in several years ago. And I feel confident and feel very good about where my race is. I feel very confident about where my campaign is. I know I'm the qualified candidate in the race, and the one that, you know, shows up, and the one that has that is honest and has integrity. And so I think people will see that, and the more I get out, the better it is, the more people that are coming my way. And I think people are seeing through Victor and seeing who he really actually is.
0: Did you see a fundraising boost after the debate?
6: Some, but yeah, I mean, we're working on it, but I've been really busy going out. And I mean, I was in Grand Junction on Monday. You know, I'm going to be in Pueblo on Friday, traveling the state and getting my message out and talking all over the state. So,
0: but you would make the argument that it's not indicative of what's going to happen in the race. The fundraising is its own thing. You have the energy. You've got
6: I've got the message,
0: the support,
6: got the experience. You know, I don't make stuff up. I can tell you why I voted for things and what's going on, and I just don't understand why you don't call out Victor more on some of the things that he says, because I think it's outrageous when he says on his webpage he's rescued 45,000 people, and then on Peter Boyle's we finally figure out that he doesn't really know what rescue means or saved means or helped means, and he keeps switching everything around. And then when he talks with Kyle Clark, he says that, you know, well, I never said that. And Kyle's like, well, it was on your webpage. Well, I didn't put that there. You got to talk to somebody else. It's like, you can't even manage your own webpage? Like, what's going on? You think you can manage being a governor? And, you know, I will tell you that just what has happened in the last few weeks with that interview with Kyle Clark, when he asked him about how many people has he killed? Mm-hmm. You know, first you're like going like, what? Like, why are we getting asked that question? I mean, I wasn't, but I am now, though. Which is kind of sad to me. I mean, it's kind of funny.
0: And the answer is zero.
6: Zero, but you know, but when you're asked, and we all know he was never deployed, so stop trying to fake it and fudge and gaslight people and act like you were deployed. So you never were deployed. And then he sits there and he takes like, I don't know, how long? Seconds? I mean, my mother-in-law, who's almost 90, is like, what is he doing? Counting in his head how many people he's killed? Like, what's he doing there? And I'm like, I don't know, but he never gave an answer. And so you know what's been happening for the last week since that interview? I've been getting asked that question. How sad is that? And at the same time, it is kind of funny, but it's also sad. How many people have you killed? It's like zero. But I just think that is not where these campaigns should go. But I think when people see that, they're like, whoa. You know, so, and I think that's why I said part of the time I was embarrassed on that stage. I'm like, they are, you know, between Marks and Bottoms, we were losing credibility as a party left and right.
0: I guess my question would be then, shouldn't this be an easy victory?
6: You would think.
0: Yeah.
6: You would think,
0: right?
6: So.
0: Like,
6: yeah.
0: And if that's not the case, why? What would you explain the dynamic?
1: Yeah, let me jump into that because I want to talk about this. And I think where Jeff is going is exactly where I have had to kind of get to in the last number of months, and it's been difficult because the easiest way to put it is I had to look at myself in the mirror and say, what if this doesn't matter? And I think that's the hard thing to come to. And that's the question I have, because I'm not a Republican or a Democrat. I'm outside of both y'all's parties simply because I enjoy watching with the popcorn on the outside and other reasons too. But when I watch inside the Republican Party right now, there is all of this question and basically a tempest swirling around Victor Marx and truthfulness or lies and presentation of his background. But I look at some of the candidates that have been elected inside of the GOP, most notably the man who is sitting in the White House, who talked about the fact that he can grab women by certain parts of their body and it wouldn't matter. That came out prior to a presidential election, and a bunch of people with red hats still voted for him. And what I'm trying to figure out is, at the core, does it matter? Or have we gotten to a place inside of the GOP or even the Colorado GOP where being the best on policy and knowing how to dot the I's and cross the T's in order to get things done no longer matters, and it's actually vibes? I mean, does it matter?
6: I think it does matter, and I think for the voters, for the most part, that it does matter, and they're looking into it, and you know, they want to know these things. They want to know what's in your past, and can they trust you, and are you going to be honest about things? I think that matters. Like what I said in my closing statement, the truth does matter. To people, it still does matter, whether or not you're truthful, and whether or not you can answer the questions and

0: I mean, everybody's looking at YouTube, that kind of stuff. And so it is different. I don't think they look as, obviously, the print media is no longer there. I mean, you know, nobody can afford, nobody, even what Victor Marx has done, he can't afford because he spends all his money on his handlers. I know people call those his security guards, but I think there is actually his handlers. And so it's not like he has that much cash on hand to spend on things either. So, again, I've been outraised. I think when you don't tell the truth and you're caught not telling the truth, and it's consistent, and you don't answer questions, and you don't show up, I think all of that matters, and that will make a difference.
1: There you go. Barb Kirkmeyer reflecting on the Channel 9 debate that took place two nights ago, giving us her perspective and her closing arguments as ballots are going out Monday. How important, this is a good word to our listeners, how important is it for people to turn in that ballot right away?
0: It's extremely important to turn in your ballot. Right away would be great.
2: Yeah.
0: But it's extremely important that you get your ballot turned in. Please go vote. Come vote for me, Barb Kirkmeyer for Colorado at .com. But it's extremely important. This is a year. We need to be serious. We need to be real, especially as Republicans. We can't keep putting up people who have no shot at winning in a general election. Like, we just can't do that. This is serious this year. Cool. So please go vote. Vote early. I'm not going to say vote often. That's against the law. And get your friends to vote. Get your family to vote. Yeah.
1: Barb Kirkmeyer joining us. We'll take a call here coming up here. But to that point, candidates have to spend money to chase you down if you don't turn your ballot in. And so get it, vote, turn it in, and you save all three of these candidates the headache of having to chase you down to vote. It does matter and allows them to go after maybe unaffiliates or independents that don't traditionally vote. So get that ballot turned in. All right, Barb Kirkmeyer will continue with us. 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
4: Southbound E-470 remains closed between 48th and Toll Plaza C for an accident investigation that will likely be closed for a while. Westbound US 36 approaching Foothills Parkway have an accident there blocking two right lanes, seeing stop-and-go traffic from the Northwest Parkway interlock and loop area. And also an accident reported northbound Broadway at Arapahoe. With traffic, I'm Tim McLaughlin.
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0: dancing and Greek costumes. But the food, oh my goodness, the gyros, the lamb. 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
4: Along the Front Range, this is the Jeff and Bill Show. We hear both sides live in studio with us. Barb Kirkmeyer running for governor. She's in a Republican primary against Victor Marx, Scott Bottoms. Ballots going out Monday. Big debate just two nights ago with Channel 9. We're reflecting on that, what she did well, the challenges that she faced on the stage. And text messages, very supportive. Lisa in Castle Rock, Barb has my early vote, and I just donated to her. There you go.
6: That's great.
4: It always
6: That's
4: pays great. To come on the Jeff and Bill Show. That's what
5: yes,
4: we tell, try to tell folks.
6: And so, just come on, Jeff, just say it. I won that debate, and you know it.
4: You definitely won the policy experience side of that debate, 100%. You shined on that. I will give you that.
6: You should have been in the room and talked to those DU students that were there. They all came up and told me I did a great job.
4: My poll, had you very close, but gave Victor Marx a little bit of an edge on my social media.
6: Slide it, but you should have been in the room.
4: You want to take a phone call?
6: Sure, real quick.
4: Ryan in Denver. Good morning, Ryan. You're on with Jeff and Bill.
5: Yeah, good morning.
7: Good morning. How are y'all doing?
5: Good. How are you? What's on your mind?
7: So, Barb, are you familiar with the Proposition 175 to redo our roads in Colorado?
6: Yep. I am.
7: So, right now, the legislatures, they want the sponsors to pull that ballot measure because and if they don't, they are threatening to push through their own bill that will completely nullify it. And I was wondering, you know, what your next move is for that, if they try to do that, and if you have any kind of plans to protect that initiative.
6: Yes. So actually, it's the Democrats. It's not the whole legislature. It's not the Republicans, but it was the Democrats who did push bill. It was House pushed through a bill, House Bill 1430, that you're right, would nullify it and basically put it on pause if Initiative 175 passes, which I believe it will. And yes, I'm supporting it. So, I think this is why you need to elect me as governor, because I think I can make sure that that changes, because quite frankly, it's a statutory change to a constitutional measure that hasn't even passed yet, but they're afraid it's going to pass, and they just don't like it. And so pulling the rug out from underneath the constituents of the state of Colorado is not a good idea. And as governor, you know what? I'll just keep pulling back into a special session until we get that law fixed and get that changed. They don't want to get it changed during regular session. I'll just keep pulling them back in until we do, because it's ridiculous what they've done. People have the right to petition their government when they think they've screwed up or when they just think they're not going in the right direction. And that's what's going on here. And so I was appalled at that bill. It already passed. Tried to work out some, you know, issues with it. Had the sponsors of the ballot initiative down there at the Senate on the third floor up there, and we were trying to work out see if we could work out something in 1430. We could not. The Democrats were solid. It's like, no, before we do anything, you've got to drop your ballot initiative. And I'm like, don't ever drop your ballot initiative. It doesn't pay. So I'm supportive, and when I'm governor, we'll make sure that we get that turned around one way or the other.
4: Ryan, I appreciate the call. Thanks so much. 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
6: Yes, there is.
4: Getting all over the state?
6: Hey, I'm heading to Pueblo tomorrow. Somebody on, it was Dan Kaplan's show, said, well, you haven't been to Pueblo. And I thought, well, I have been to Pueblo, but I'm coming back. So
4: we love Dan on this show, by the way. Yeah. He's a great sponsor of it. You can always take the Mike Kopp approach, too, and ride your bike across the state.
6: Yeah, that's not going to happen.
4: He and Jonathan Viner.
6: That and getting the mayors arrested is not going to happen.
4: Great finish. Yes. Thank you so much for taking time to join us today.
6: Thank you
4: Senator
6: for the time.
4: Barb Kirkmeyer, live in studio. 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Up next, Tim Bennett challenging Brittany Pedersen. Does he have a chance? What is his strategy? What is he hearing in his district? All of that and more coming up. This is where you hear both sides. 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
5: 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Yeah, just as Jeff said, this is where you hear both sides talk. And we've got another candidate come up in a second. The Jeff and Bill Show.
8: Stuff going on U.S. 36 now. Westbound U.S. 36 approaching Foothills Parkway. An accident has the two right lanes blocked. We've got stop-and-go traffic back from at least the Northwest Parkway. Going to be a big delay for you through there. Also, southbound E-470, that is still closed between 48th and Toll Plaza C for an accident investigation there. With traffic, I'm Tim McLaughlin.
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4: All along the Front Range. This is the Jeff and Bill Show, where you hear both sides, and I'm always amazed at the people that are willing to come by and hang out with us. I think as proved with Barb, you make money when you come on the Jeff and Bill Show. She got donations as a result of it. And I do, and I think Victor and a lot of people have agreed that Victor or that Barb has the policy chops. She has the experience.
5: Yeah.
4: What I think becomes the challenge is a lot of voters don't choose the chief executive of the state simply by policy chops.
5: Yeah.
4: There's, and I think you see that nationally as well, and that becomes the challenge that she has to overcome, is that people pick on leadership experience and their connection, almost like an emotional connection, with the candidate.
5: Yeah, texter ILJ hit on that exact thing during the last hour's conversation about the idea of, in some ways, choosing a candidate is like getting into a relationship. And you literally have to emotionally, at some level, become connected to that candidate to really, truly support them. And what they mean by that is to show up on election day and actually cast the ballot. You can have a preference, but if you really don't have that emotional connection to them, do you end up filling out your ballot or going to the polling place and casting that vote? But then that asks the other question, that if you're falling into this as a relationship, what level of trust is needed in that relationship to make it continue? So there are layers of the conversation here that, yes, the relationship's got to be built.
4: It's a complicated formula.
5: It is.
4: 100%.
5: It really is.
4: And she goes, well, wouldn't you agree? I won the debate. And I said, yes, on policy and experience.
5: Yeah, on 100%, policy, absolutely. 100%.
4: I would say, and I think a lot of people would say that. But remember, there's also a charm offensive that takes place, a connection people have with the candidate. And I think Victor performed very well on going through it all and simply connecting with the viewer.
5: Yeah, it's Victor won the relationship side.
4: Liar.
5: Yeah. Well, Victor won the relationship side of things, and Barb won the policy side of things, and Scott Bottoms won the fighter part of things.
4: Yes.
5: That I'm just going to take on all comers, and the idea that during the debate is like, I don't need the Democrats. Like, wow, okay.
4: Yeah.
5: Okay.
4: How are you going to work with the Democrats?
5: Yep.
4: I'm going to put them in jail.
5: Yeah, put them in jail.
4: And you absolutely know there are some primary voters that were like, heck yeah, Scott Bottoms.
5: Yep,
4: all right.
5: Exactly.
4: We've got Tim Bennett live in studio with us. He's running against Brittany Pedersen. We're going to dive into his background and how he can lead better than heroin Barbie has. All right. Now is time for the news.
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17: Hey, good morning. It is Thursday, 70 and sunny in Denver, 68 in the Springs. 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Our top story, former Trump National Security Advisor John Bolton expected to plead guilty to mishandling classified documents. That's according to CNN, which cited three sources familiar with the matter. It's part of a plea deal that will also see Bolton pay a more than $2 million fine. A measure to limit President Trump's Iran war powers has passed the House. The resolution passed 215 to 208 on Wednesday, with four Republicans voting yes alongside all Democrats. It directs the president to remove U.S. forces from conflict with Iran unless Congress votes to declare war or authorizes military force. Barb Kirkmeyer on with Jeff and Billy last hour, and to me, she's the most capable and qualified candidate to run the state, not ruin the state like the left has. She also knows that she's the best among the GOP
18: after that weird night the other night.
6: That debate was bizarre. There are times where it was just totally bizarre, and then other times where I was embarrassed for the Republican Party, quite frankly. But no, I'm sitting there listening to him talk about the budget, and Representative Bottoms, like you said, he's like, we're going to cut $20 billion out of it, and there's $20 billion worth of fraud. You know, here's a guy who's a newscaster, can go through and figure out that he's not even close. He can't even get close. I mean, he wants to cut the whole general fund, basically, is what he's saying, everything. And I'm thinking, how are you going to fund the Department of Corrections, the prison facilities? Where are those people going to go? Are you putting them in your house, Scott? Because we won't have any money to put them anywhere else. Like, what are you doing?
18: To clarify, she was complimenting Kyle Clark for doing his homework as the news anchor and understanding more than Scott Bottoms. She also ripped Victor Marx last hour again. Hey, Chank Younger, I think I said his name right, on with Sean Ryan a few days ago. I finally agree with this guy. Get the lobbies out of government and this corruption and all this huge money.
19: Far the most important is pass an amendment immediately to get money out of politics, because you got to turn off the tap. If you don't turn off the tap and they can keep bribing our politicians, they're going to bribe them till the cows come home. But if you turn off the tap and all of a sudden they're not being told by a lobbyist, here's, you know, $500,000, now go vote for higher drug prices, then he's going to think, well, wait, I got my source of power now are the voters and not the donors, and the voters don't want higher drug prices. Now I got to go try to serve them. Yes, yes. So getting money out of politics is by far the most important issue. If you don't end the bribery, we're permanently screwed, okay? That's what's putting the stain on the flag.
18: Amen. Nick set the Spurs in game one of the NBA Finals last night.
20: Brunson looking. Brunson driving, layup shot is good. A Brunson barrage here in the fourth quarter.
18: Wow, Jalen Brunson. He had to leave the game early with a knee injury, but comes back, and the Knicks come from behind down 14 to win it, 105-95 to steal game one. Brunson had 30 points.
21: It's always a next play mentality. You continue to find a way, and just kept chipping away. We knew that one play wasn't going to bring us all the way back, but we just kept chipping away.
18: And Cat Carl Anthony Towns, a huge night playing defense on Wemby, 18 points, 12 rebounds, and they steal game one, the Knicks do in San Antonio. Rockies fall to the Angels last night. They start a new series tomorrow at Coors against the Brewers, 68. In the spring, 70 in Denver. That's the latest. I'm Blake Olson. More of the Jeff and Bill Show ahead on News Talk 710 KNUS in Denver, and now on AM 1460 and FM 101.1. The Answer in the Springs. This is where you hear both sides. We are the Jeff and Bill Show.
22: Typical June weather, very warm temperatures. In fact, we're going to be heating up. Denver and Colorado Springs will be in the 80s, flirting with 90 today, and same for tomorrow. And we could get well into the 90s as we get on into the weekend before temperatures pull back a little bit on Monday. There will be enough moisture for not many, but a few isolated gusty showers and thunderstorms today. We really don't expect a lot of activity compared to where we were earlier in the week, as the better moisture will be further eastward out into the central and northern plains. However, a few late day showers and thunderstorms, just a few, may pop up. Then as we get into next week, do expect shower and thunderstorm chances to get better. This will be especially true Monday and Tuesday with a cool front coming in from the Pacific Northwest. That'll bring a little bit of a cooling trend and a better chance of showers and thunderstorms to the Front Range Monday and Tuesday. I'm Day Weather Meteorologist Don Day.
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4: All along the Front Range, this is the Jeff and Bill Show. We hear both sides. Brittany Patterson, running for Congress, running to be reelected. Heroin Barbie. She got that moniker from the station because she was pushing those needle injection sites when she was down at the state capitol. That's what the city of Denver needs, the encouragement of more drug use.
5: Yeah.
4: That's what she was pushing. She's in that range of being kind of a radical progressive. Give people more drugs.
5: Yeah, and as Peter Boyle's so famously said, oddly, we don't have politicians advocating for a free bar to open up down at Civic Center Park at 5 o'clock on a Friday to help out the alcoholics.
4: Yeah.
5: That's weird. Yeah, but we want to do this one.
4: So she's wildly progressive, votes with the Dems, hates Trump, all that stuff, and she's running for re-election. Well, the guy challenging her, Tim Bennett, retired U.S. Army Lieutenant Colonel Ranger, father of two, sitting school board member, and now candidate for Congress. He joins us live in studio. Tim, thank you for joining the Jeff and Bill Show.
0: Thanks for having me.
4: All right, so you decided to jump in and challenge Brittany Patterson. Let's start with your background. I mentioned a little bit of it, but introduce yourself to folks.
0: I'm Tim Bennett. I'm running for Congressional District 7. Grew up in Colorado, moved here in 73, went to middle school, high school.
4: Where'd you graduate from?
0: I actually graduated out of Atlanta, but I went to Cheyenne Mountain and Wausau.
4: Oh, so you're down south, yeah.
0: Yeah, I was a little sad when Wausau went the way, but I'm still a Thunderbird at heart.
4: Yeah. There you go. So yeah. Grew up here and then jumped into the military like your father, huh?
0: My father, I was actually a conscientious objector.
4: Right.
0: At one point, yeah. And then there was a major, I won't give his name, but he walked up to me at the Davidson Center in college, and he said, I bet you couldn't make it through Ranger School. And I looked at him, and I thought, oh, why did you say that? Really? Oh, no, now I have to go. So 3 months later, I went to, I was up at West Point. My father was a deputy commandant of cadets up there, and I read MacArthur's speech around his statue. And it inspired me. And 32 years later, when I retired, I was still cursing his name. But after I read his speech, 3 months later, I was in airborne school. And 18 months later, I graduated from Ranger School. And the rest is history.
4: Were you deployed ever?
0: I was.
4: Yeah. Where to?
0: I was the chief of current ops for U.S. 3rd Army Forward. So we were in Kuwait. But we ran the theater. My operations center, the COIC, the Combined Operations Intelligence Center, I was the OIC of that, the officer in charge. So we ran every United States Army operation that took place in that theater, from Turkmenistan, Uzbekistan, Kazakhstan, all the stands, Qatar, Kuwait. I mean, that whole, if you look at a map, just pull a country. And we ran everything from the ports. We didn't run the ports. We had to certainly manage what was going on, when people were coming in, when people were going out, where they went. The war against ISIS was going on. Third Army ran that for a short period of time before we gave that mission up. And so we had US 4A, United States Forces Afghanistan. We supported them. So the entire theater ran through that COIC. Yep.
4: Wow. That's Tim Bennett joining us. He's challenging Brittany Patterson. Let's talk a little bit about foreign policy, because last night For instance, Brittany Patterson joined with other Democrats to try to roll back Donald Trump's war in Iran. Is that something that you would have supported? How do you feel about what Trump is doing in Iran right now?
0: So many different things policy-wise. I try to take as broad a view as possible. And I think, in any discussion or relationship, people have a tendency to get wrapped around some of the minutia. Mm-hmm. Certainly a war in Iran is not considered minutia. But there are bigger problems that we have that lead to the discord and disagreements that we have in reference to something like Iran. Mm-hmm. One of those is the trust in government. So if I came up and I said, Iran, I'm the United States government, I'm here to help, right? And I say, Iran has nuclear weapons and they're going to use them tomorrow. And you and I and every other American trusts our government to the point that we say, well, that's a fact. Our government said it. That's going to happen. We would all agree that it's time to go into Iran and do something. No, but no question, right? No, but there'd be 100% consensus on that. On the other hand, when more than 75% of all Americans distrust every word that comes out of government, How do you figure that out? I mean, you say, okay, well, here's one for you. And I play this trick on people all the time. Remember back in the day, people said Bush lied and people died? Okay. That was in reference to weapons of mass destruction. Okay. So were there weapons of mass destruction in Iraq? Yes or no? Can you answer the question?
4: I think there were.
0: Okay.
4: It's a
0: trick question.
4: But yeah, go ahead.
0: It's a trick question because it's really the next question that matters. What is a weapon of mass destruction?
4: Right. And how imminent is it going to be used against us, right?
0: Yeah. But we went through, here we are 25 years later, and that has never been clearly defined.
4: I think that's right.
0: So here's another question. How is it that, I like George Bush. I'm not saying anything negative about him. But how is it that we went through his entire administration and nobody ever said, this is specifically what a weapon of mass destruction is?
4: Yeah.
0: Because I could ask the question, did Saddam Hussein have chemical weapons? Yes or no? Well, yes, we know for a fact he had those.
4: Yeah.
0: Well, is that a weapon of mass destruction?
4: Yeah. That's a great point.
0: Well, yeah, it is. Okay, so he did have weapons of mass destruction, but he didn't have a nuclear weapon. But he did have 500 metric tons of yellow cake that was moved from Iraq to Canada for disposal. And when people say, well, what was he using that for? Well, doesn't that sound a little bit like what's going on in Iran right now? So I just think that it's not as simple as people might make it seem on the surface. And that's one of the things that personally I would like to bring back to government at every turn. There's 435 people in Congress. I'd be just one of them. But I think at some point someone would be able to say they were proud they voted for me because I was actually the guy telling the truth.
4: Oh, that would be a breath of fresh air in politics. Joining us is Tim Bennett. He's running to challenge Brittany Patterson. I'm intrigued by your background, particularly in the Middle East. And I think what makes people frustrated is not necessarily that we went after Saddam or weapons of mass destruction, but we spend so much time there and so much money trying to. I remember the run-up to Iraq because I was arguing for it in my student newspaper in grad school was, if they just get a taste of democracy, oh,
0: right.
4: My goodness, this whole part of the world is going to embrace freedom and little girls are going to go to school. And it was kind of a bleeding heart, neocon approach to bringing America to the rest of the world. Well,
0: sure.
4: Afghanistan, and within 5 minutes, it kicked all the girls out of the school. So I think people get frustrated with the amount of blood, treasure, time spent in this part of the world that didn't result in really anything positive, it seems like sometimes. Your thoughts on that, what we're doing? Because it seemed like Trump was trying to avoid that when he was running, and now we're in it in Iran. Your thoughts, sir?
0: Wow, I've been accused of talking too much, and you're going to get me started. Yeah. Being there,
4: yeah.
0: There's all around the world, there's different people in different countries, and believe it or not, some of them don't like the United States. They don't like the way we live. They don't like the way we too fast. when I lived in Germany, as an example, I found that most Americans have, 50 friends, and they're about an inch or maybe a foot deep. The Germans weren't like that. They might have 15 or 20 friends, but they were a mile deep. And I have friends from when I was stationed in Germany before the wall came down that I'm still friends with today because they just don't let go, which is not a normal American way about going about doing things. So that is for a Western country, let alone when you start getting into the Middle East, and it's a completely different culture. And for us to go in and say, well, no, you should be living the way we live. They like the way that they live. And I think taking the time to appreciate, disagree, but allow. You can live the way you live, and we'll live the way I... When I came back, you get down and kiss the ground. I'm back in the United States, greatest country in the world. When they go home, they do the same thing. So I think just being able to grasp that concept that even though we are the greatest country in the world, there's other people that feel the same way about where they come from.
4: Yeah. There's a lot of wisdom there. Tim Bennett, retired U.S. Army Lieutenant Colonel, Ranger, father of two, sits on the school board now. Are you on Jeffco school board?
0: D-38.
4: Where is that? I'm not sure.
0: That's northern El Paso County. So it's, okay. Yeah, Lewis Palmer.
4: Gotcha. Yeah, Jeffco's dealing with some issues. The federal government is about to pull all of its funding. Well, have you guys dealt with the men and women sports thing down there? Have you guys decided you're going to keep the boys out of the girls' sports?
0: D-38 is it's a joy. Yeah. We do not have the kerfuffle that Jeffco has, and we deal with money. That's one of our biggest issues. We deal with right sizing, and unfortunately with student count, sometimes you have to lose a teacher here or there, that sort of thing. But in general, I would say that Jeffco is dealing with problems that are completely foreign to D-38.
4: Yeah, that's Tim Bennett joining us. Text messages pouring in about you. 3266. I'm married to a GB 10th group.
0: Don't know. Oh, cool.
4: Is. I like this guy. He is real. Writes 3266. All right, let's talk Brittany Penderson. Why is she so bad at her job she needs to be replaced by you?
0: I was going to tell you GB 10th Group is Green Beret 10th Special Forces Group, by the way.
1: Thank you.
0: Well, I have been watching data and reading votes, and I don't even think Brittany is a good Democrat. And the reason I say that is because come up with a solution to a problem. Think. But what I don't want to, I have a slang term that I use when I talk about Brittany. I mentioned it to you off air. I'm not going to say it on air because I probably shouldn't do that. But it just has to do with yes to all Democrat talking points. Come up with an original thought or come up with an original solution or at least an out-of-the-box solution. We have problems right now. I talked to a lady yesterday about water in Colorado. You have two people. You have Brittany in one room and Tim Bennett in another room. Come up with an original idea for how we can fix that problem. There's no question in my mind. And I think there's any human being that talks to both of us for about 15 minutes is going to say, put Tim Bennett in that room and let's come up with some original ideas. Because you're going to get them. Brittany, on the other hand, is probably going to call Washington and say, what do you want me to say?
4: No, I think you're exactly right in the sense that she just perpetuates the progressive agenda. She's a good foot soldier, but she's got a machine. She's built beat her last two opponents by 14 points. Her husband, the renowned Ian Solari, who I called the police on one time after he told Antifa to come after me.
0: Right.
4: So Brittany Pedersen's husband ran Progress Now Colorado for years.
0: He did.
4: He is a very influential progressive activist. In fact, the county commissioners and Jeffco pay him to run polling. He's making money that way. They're just raking it in.
0: Tabor, we can talk about him. He helped get rid of Tabor. He did the marketing campaign to get rid of Tabor.
4: Right. And so they've got a machine.
0: Absolutely.
4: How do you beat it?
0: I answer this question frequently, and I like telling stories, and I like movies, and I used to edit screenplays for like independent screenplays, Sundance Film Festival type stuff. So, one of my favorite movies is The Shawshank Redemption. Mm-hmm. And do you remember what they said about hope?
18: Well, I remember his strategy was to climb through a lot of crap to get there. Climb through a lot of crap to get there.
0: No, he said hope is a dangerous thing. And I think that's the problem with the Republican Party in Colorado. And there's any number of different reasons for why we lack hope. I talked to you off air. I think Colorado's a red state. And I have the numbers to back that up. There's no question in my mind. I've spent the last 18 months doing nothing every day other than scouring data. And I say Colorado's a red state. And I would stand by that statement and defend it. And I have defended that with any number of extremely experienced politicians. Mm-hmm. And I throw one number out. They go, wait, what? Oh, yeah, you've been in politics for, not you personally, but some of these people, they've been in politics for 20 years.
18: No, I have. Yeah, no, I think Colorado's a blue state, but please, go ahead. Yeah, yeah.
0: You and I talked offline for just a minute, and I gave you a number, and it was something you hadn't heard before.
18: No, I haven't.
0: And I thought, well, so you're a radio show host, which, by the way, I kind of wish I was doing this, but I admire what
5: not
0: you're
5: as
0: doing.
5: Glamorous as you think. I'm just
0: yeah,
5: saying.
0: Yeah, I don't know.
5: It tasted a coffee.
0: No, it's saying. Actually, I haven't stopped smiling since I walked in, but... For politicians that have been trying to deal with Colorado, mm-hmm. to not know some what I would consider some very rudimentary data, mm-hmm. that's a problem. And one of those, the question I asked you was, what is the difference between Colorado being blue and Colorado being red in total vote count? And you said... It's
18: percentage points. Yeah, I
0: percentage
18: said
0: points.
18: A five, 6 points.
0: Right, five and six. So it'd be three either way.
18: Yeah.
0: And based off the total number of votes, if we could cherry pick where we put them, it's actually 30,477 total votes would swing the House in the state of Colorado to being red. Wow. Right. That's all it takes. Yeah. So why is it then that's happening? Well, even though the population is increasing, voter turnout is decreasing. And if you were to go back for presidential elections, if I get my numbers correct, you would have to go all the way back to 2000 before you had the same. So in 2000, there were voters, and in 24, there were voters. But you have to go all the way back to there before that same number of voters turned out, even though the population is increasing. What that means is that every single year, voter turnout decreases. Every year. And for the midterms, you have to go all the way back to 2006. That's before Dominion. Mm-hmm. So people aren't not voting, or people are not, they aren't making it to the polls in lower numbers because they're afraid that their vote doesn't count, which is what happened as a result of Dominion. So the Republican Party has to go back and look at themselves and say, what is it that we've done, or what is it that we've missed? Where have we left the people behind such that they don't even want to vote at all? It's not that they don't want to vote for us. They don't. Politics in general has just left people behind. And I think the answer to that is hope. But it's hope for what are you going to do tomorrow? Like your family. Is your family better off now than it was before Brittany was elected the first time? What is it that Tim Bennett is saying that policy-wise that is going to make my life better? And why should I be encouraged by the state of politics in the state of Colorado? And if you can't get over that bridge, next year there's going to be fewer people vote and fewer people vote and fewer people vote. Come on, Republican Party, let's sit down and think and figure this thing out. Look at the data. Come up with some answers because Einstein said repeating the same behavior over and over again, expecting a different solution, is a sign of something.
18: The definition of insanity, right?
0: Yeah. So what does that make all of us, right?
18: Go ahead, Phil.
5: Yeah, now, Tim, I've got a couple of questions that I want to follow up on that. And this is Tim Bennett, candidate for Congressional District 7, joining Jeff and Bill live, taking on Brittany Pederson. First of all, if you say that this is close to or even a red state, how do we explain that the Republican Party is in third place based on voter registration? If so many people are amenable to a Republican message, why aren't more people putting on the jersey?
0: I think you hit the nail on the head, because you said, why aren't people, because of the Republican message. I think I just mentioned that. You have to look at what is the Republican message and what is a Republican. That's one. Number two, and I've given this speech before, too. Some people, like recently, Britta Horn just left office. And there are people who say, oh, I really don't like Britta, and they say a lot worse things than that. But they'll say that. And then there's another group of people who say the same thing about Dave Williams. Then there's another group of people who say the same thing about KBB. You know, if you go back and look, it's over 25 years that every single chair of the Republican Party has had some sort of problem, major problem. One of them, I'm not going to mention the name, but he went to jail because he was accused of embezzling $250,000 out of a campaign. I was out here Buena Vista the other day, and we did an election, and they wanted me to go up and talk, and I'm smart enough to not pick sides for primary, so I stayed out of that. But I was thinking about what would I say, and I would tell the entire party, and if they're listening right now, I hope they pay attention, that it doesn't matter how good a leader you are or who you elect as a leader. If the people in the party don't take responsibility for the status or of the party, you can't get anywhere. And so to your point is that we have been electing a leader saying, fix this problem, elect a leader, fix this problem. And every single time you elect a leader, you have to get behind them. There's a debt that the party has, and if you had just the people in the room the other day, if they donated $100 a month for the next 4 months, that debt would be gone. Some people will rise to the challenge and say, I'm going to take care of that. And some people will not, but they'll voice their opinion. So I think we have to become a party of the people, by the people, and for the people, and become more active and get involved in the solution. And, in the military, they say the best laid plan poorly executed will fail, and the worst laid plan properly executed will succeed. Mm-hmm. So who bears the burden for success? It's not the leader, it's the party. And as individuals, we have to take that on to ourselves and get out. Again, 30,477 votes, that ain't much, man. We can flip the state that fast.
5: And Tim Bennett, much like Winston Churchill talks about the idea that sometimes when you're going through the process, look around and see what you're accomplishing before you continue. He had made that. And that's Tim Bennett, candidate for Congressional District 7, joining Jeff and Bill live. He's taking on Brittany Pedersen. I want to go from the local Colorado view to a 10,000-foot view just for a moment.
0: Go ahead.
5: You talked about the idea of fewer and fewer people voting.
0: Yes.
5: My premise is, isn't that the point? That our political structure is being set up currently to get fewer and fewer and fewer people voting. And my example for that, gerrymandering. Gerrymandering is allowing the politicians to choose their voters, not allowing voters to choose their politician. The entire premise of a gerrymander, whether for a Democrat or for a Republican, is to lock in a solid seat that is safe and secure. Meaning, regardless of how many people are going to vote in the next election, we still send a person from that party back, whether it is 10,000 votes, 1,000 votes, or three. Number of votes at the core doesn't matter in our political climate as long as we embrace gerrymandering as it exists. And the Supremes says political gerrymandering is absolutely not only American, almost damn patriotic, that we got to do it. So isn't this the point? To not have as many people vote.
0: I think you had, you hit on two or three points there. The man behind the curtain, remember him from Wizard of Oz? Yeah.
5: Yep.
0: I sometimes when I look at and or read about some of the political discord, if you take a step back and look at that, you can't help but think, well, they're doing this on purpose. Mm-hmm. Like, look at the sleight of hand. Look at my left hand, so you can't see what the right hand is doing. Keep your eye on that left hand, right? It's right there. No. Yeah, my right hand just stole more money, or right now with Iran, you brought that up. The discord in that, and people become frustrated, and what do? They stay home and they don't vote. The policies that we're pushing right now, I think that we almost intentionally fight, especially with Republicans. I've never met a Democrat I didn't like. You sit down and have a conversation with them the right way and without just grabbing a hold of your your agenda and putting the other guy's face in it, you can actually talk. So that, so to your point, yes, I 100% agree with you. I do think that there are methods afoot that are aimed at trying to discourage voters. They probably don't like what I have to say because I come out and say, no, let's actually work together. I'm not going to compromise my integrity at any point when I say work together, but that's, yeah, I do. I totally 100% believe that there are efforts afoot to try to drive down voter turnout.
4: Yeah. That's Tim Bennett joining us live here in studio. We'll continue the conversation with him. If you have a question, give us a call, 303-696-1971. Text us on the Dan Kaplis Law text line, 720-819-5115. Tim Bennett challenging Brittany Pedersen. Breadman wants to know, do you have a baby Sam prop you can take with you as well? We'll get to that. That's the baby. That's the baby she held in all of her speeches. Oh. The baby Sam prop.
0: Right. We'll continue. There you have it. There you go, bro.
5: You get a Cabbage Patch Kid.
4: Let's talk Colorado Christian University. This summer, the future of American conservatism taking center stage at the Western Conservative Summit, July 30th through August 1st at Colorado Christian University as we mark the 250th anniversary of the Declaration of Independence. We gather under the theme, A New Birth of Freedom, Reigniting the American Dream. This is a moment to reflect and recommit to the self-evident truths that built America. Be part of the conversation shaping the next 250 years of American exceptionalism with incredible speakers, including Kayleigh McEnany, Ben Sasse, Mike Pence, Riley Gaines, Isabel Brown, Daniel Hannan, and more. The summit kicks off July 30th with the William L. Armstrong Award Dinner by honoring Heritage Foundation founder Dr. Ed Fulner and featuring a keynote address from the 48th Vice President of the United States, Mike Pence. 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
5: AM 1460, FM 101.1, The Answer, Colorado Springs. This is right here, both sides. We are the Jeff and Bill Show. We're still dealing with delays trying to get into Boulder on US 36 due to a crash near Flatirons, or make that Foothills Parkway. That's just getting into the city limits there of Boulder. We're still slow from the Northwest Parkway all the way through. Got a closure due to a fatal accident on the toll highway E-470. Southbound lanes are blocked at 48th as they're diverting traffic. Pena's running a little heavy as a result of that. I-25 coming south into downtown is sluggish, as well as heading down to and from the Tech Center. With traffic, I'm Jonathan Steele.
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4: All on the Front Range, this is the Jeff and Bill Show, where you hear both sides. Joining us live in studio is Tim Bennett. Tim is running for Congress, challenging Brittany Pederson. 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This is Congressional District 7. It's like the Jefferson County kind of southwest, southwest area of Denver, the suburbs there, Lakewood, all the way down a little bit further towards Colorado Springs. And Tim, tough district for a Republican. And the last two Republicans have lost by 14 percentage points, respectively. You have to run a different campaign. How are you doing, so?
0: So, normally, candidates in Colorado... probably candidates across the country. If you take the governor, I like Barb, I like Victor, like Scott. Not saying anything negative about anybody, but they're running their campaign. That's it. We run our campaign. With the Senate candidates, it's the same thing. They run their campaign, and I guess just from being in the military, that doesn't make sense to me. So I call it inverting the pyramid. So what we've done is gone. I had a Senate candidate, Colorado State Senate, and a House District guy came down, and we went through some data yesterday. But we're trying to work collaboratively, so it's not just my campaign. I'll call it the CD7 effort. So we've got all the way down to county commissioners that we are working with, and we've built a network of all of these people working together so that the success that we find in those House districts and Senate districts and school boards and county commissioners, and that will matriculate up. As we get more voter turnout with better messaging and with more boots on the ground, instead of just running it from a kind of a stovepipe top-down message, we're going from the bottom up. But to go along with that, it was a 14-point race. It wasn't run that way. And the other thing to keep in mind, I mentioned earlier about the 30,000 votes. This district, if we just got every single Republican, I hope everybody's listening to this, if we got every single Republican to just turn out and vote, then in addition to that, you get all of the excessively leaning right unaffiliated. We would win this district by 20,000 votes. Boom. Yeah. Right? Boom. That's a national impact. But here's one of the problems. When we talked about hope a minute ago, there are 9 districts in the state of Colorado that lean Republican that are held by Democrats. One of them by 59%. There are 59% more registered Republicans in a given district that's held by a Democrat. 6 of those 9, we don't have candidates that are running. When I mention hope, I mean, I don't know how else to say it, but we just don't have it. And there are people out there have, you know, there's great and wonderful. I've met some of the finest people that I've ever met in my life in politics. And there's some of the most weary is probably the right, you know, is that a good word? They're just weary of everything that's going on.
4: Yeah.
0: And that's, I'm trying to come in and saying, no, you know, there's a better way. And before you give up completely, give me a shot.
4: There you
18: There you go. That's Tim Bennett looking for his shot. He's going to get it against Brittany Pedersen this November. He's already secured the Republican nomination, right? There's no primary, so it's all the way to November. Tim Bennett, Brittany Pedersen. What has Brittany done for you? How has she made your life better? I think she just kind of parrots progressive talking points, is angry she doesn't have enough child care, even though her husband's a stay-at-home guy and they provide child care for members of Congress. But it wasn't enough. You remember all that, Bill? You remember the big thing that she was making all about? She needed more money for child care?
5: Oh, I'm super big mad about that one. One, because child care is provided there at the state capitol. And,
18: not good enough. Yeah. This is the U.S. capitol, too.
5: Oh, yeah, I know, but I'm sorry. Yeah, the U.S. capitol. That's how mad I am. Because what I'm fuming about is understanding that between my wife and I, while raising the four, we had split schedules. There was a time in which I worked my job. I showed up at

0: I went through those challenges myself, and I did have help from my family, and I think both my children turned out pretty darn good. There's been some challenges there with some personal issues, and I'm not going to get into that, but my daughter just graduated from UCCS. I think she's got 3 degrees now, and she wants to become a doctor, so she's doing all right. So I must have done something right, and
1: I just think it's indicative of Brittany picking social progressive issues and not actually delivering for the people of her district and caring about what they actually need. All right, we will continue this conversation. 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
2: 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This is Right Here Both Sides. We're back in a second. Jeff and Bill Show.
3: Yeah, we are still seeing a lot of jamming on the turnpike due to a crash near Foothills Parkway, but it looks like the lanes are open. It's going to take a little time for that to unwind and get back to normal as you're heading into Boulder on the westbound side of US 36. Got a closure on E-470, the toll highway still, southbound at 48. That's due to a fatal accident that occurred early this morning. 270 still a little slow, as well as I-25 as you make your way into downtown south, even out of the tech center. Just a little busy with traffic. I'm Jonathan Steele.
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1: All along the Front Range, this is the Jeff and Bill Show. We hear both sides live in studio with us. Tim Bennett, he's challenging Brittany Pederson for Congress. Tim, real quick, what is some of the most egregious things that Brittany Pederson has done in her legislative career from your perspective?
6: The first one I would want to talk about, because I'm on the D38 school board, and parental rights comes up quite frequently. We had a executive session, we discussed it for probably 2 hours the other day. And so I'm a huge proponent that parents should not be a speed bump to government agendas. Your parent, those are your children. Mm-hmm. And until, and I say this kind of facetiously, but the government doesn't have a vested interest in your child. I've actually witnessed the fact that mm-hmm. somebody will come along and feed information to a child. That child will end up making life's decisions based on that, and then regret it. And in the future, the person that is giving that information to the child, where are they? Well, they're nowhere to be found. The parents are the ones that are out there. They're on the front line trying to do the very best by their family and their children. So when Brittany votes against, H.R. 5? It's the Parental Rights Bill, Parental Rights Bill, Act. And she votes no. I'm like, why? What is it that makes what is it that would make a person think that the government is better suited to raise your children than you are? That troubles me. Like, what synapses are being connected to make you think that's actually a good thing? The border security. My grandfather and my grandmother, they're immigrants. I'm Italian, but they came here legally. And I think that one of the things that, kind of on a broader perspective, as we talk about, American values, and we start talking about rights, what hard work is sometimes not mentioned in that conversation. So anybody who wants to come to the United States and work hard, I'm 110% behind you. That's great. Fantastic. But if somebody comes here and immediately gets on the government dole, that's a problem. Mm-hmm. We shouldn't be having that should not become part of the conversation if we had a secure border and you could actually regulate the amount of people that come in and who's coming in and that sort of thing. So when you vote against trying to have a secure border, that's a problem. And that's not an anti-immigration stance. I'm very, very pro-immigration, but I just don't see how we can...
1: And then Brittany also voted against the Born Alive Infant Protection Act, these are children that have survived abortion.
6: Oh my gosh.
1: Are alive, and we're not going to provide aid to them at that point.
6: I saw a deer get hit by a car the other day, mm-hmm. and it was still alive. I think 10 cars stopped to try to render aid to the deer. Right,
1: not the child in Colorado,
6: but
1: Tim.
6: Not the yeah. child.
1: We've got just to run here. Music's done, but Tim, thank you so much for joining us. His website, by the
0: yes,
1: way,
0: thank you.
1: TimBennettForCongress.com. TimBennettForCongress.com. It's time to send heroin Barbie somewhere else, not to Congress. She and Ian can go do something else. All right. If you missed any of the show, go to 710knus.com to download the podcast. We'll be back tomorrow. 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
0: And The Answer in Colorado Springs. It's Thursday. Tomorrow's Friday. We got you.
7: The Boulder Turnpike returning to normal as you get into the Boulder city limits there. We're still a little slow. We had a crash near Foothills Parkway, but they've cleared the travel lanes. Just a little jammed up still. Not a real big delay. We do have, of course, a closure on E-470, the toll highway. This is at 48th Avenue. It's due to a fatal accident that happened earlier this morning. They're still diverting traffic there. Pena is running a little heavy as a result coming out of the airport. 270 is running a little heavy also, and got lingering volume on I-25 as you make your way south into downtown. With traffic, I'm Jonathan Steele.
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13: And now, it's time for the Cat's Corner.
14: This is John Cassavetes, the Cat's Corner. Well, I remember the movie Mr. Smith Goes to Washington. What happened? We have too many politicians in Washington that know nothing about business. Why? We need more common sense in Washington. Whether we're talking about the federal government, state government, you need common sense. We need the balance of power in our government. Doctors, lawyers, accountants, professionals, business people, and blue-collar workers. And that's the only way we can come out with common sense. Putting on taxes and regulations without knowledge of what happens. Some of the states are not doing a good job. All they do is raise taxes. And then, when they need more money, they tax the taxes. I mean, you gotta laugh about it, but it's happening. We need people that have common sense, a balance of power in all our legislative functions to be able to operate our country, our states, our cities more efficiently. This is John Katzimatidis, the Cat's Corner.
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5: The news.
18: House has approved a measure that's related to limiting President Trump's Iran war powers. The resolution passed 215 to 208 yesterday, with four Republicans voting yes alongside all Democrats. Those four GOP reps were Thomas Massie of Kentucky, Brian Fitzpatrick of Pennsylvania, Tom Barrett of Michigan, and Ohio's Warren Davidson. The Dow Jones Industrial Average is surging on Wall Street. It's been up over 700 points at times today so far and hit a record high. The S&P 500 has been close to flat, and the NASDAQ has been down over 100 points. It comes as uncertainty remains around the conflict with Iran. A takedown of alleged fraudsters in Ohio is being announced by the Department of Justice. Acting Attorney General Todd Blanche made the announcement in Columbus today. State employees are among more than a dozen defendants who are being indicted in what Blanche called some of the most significant fraud schemes in the country. President Trump has accused Democrats of trying to steal open primary elections in California. Yesterday, he made a Truth Social post about it without providing evidence of how it's allegedly happening. Trump mentioned the races for California governor and Los Angeles mayor, saying Democrats are trying to steal the two races away from two great Republican candidates. Texas has a new law mandating that the Ten Commandments be posted in all public school classrooms. Many districts are not complying, which has angered conservative groups.
19: They'll hide it behind furniture. We've seen teachers claiming they were going to obstruct it or alter it.
18: Jonathan Covey with the group Texas Values says they shot a letter to all districts in the state telling them exactly what they need to be doing. The state AG's office has already launched an investigation with a vow to prosecute those who ignore the law. Tonight's game two of the Stanley Cup Final. The Carolina Hurricanes are hosting the Vegas Golden Knights. Tuesday night in game one, the Golden Knights pulled off a comeback victory. I'm Chris Karaji.
7: The Boulder Turnpike returning to normal as you get into the Boulder city limits there. We're still a little slow. We had a crash near Foothills Parkway, but they've cleared the travel lanes, just a little jammed up still. Not a real big delay. We do have, of course, a closure on E-470, the toll highway. This is at 48th Avenue. It's due to a fatal accident that happened earlier this morning. They're still diverting traffic there. Peña is running a little heavy as a result coming out of the airport. 270 is running a little heavy also, and got lingering volume on I-25 as you make your way south into downtown. With traffic, I'm Jonathan Steele. Order.
20: Temperatures will be heating up here in the days ahead. Highs upper 80s to near 90. A little bit of late day shower and thunderstorm activity. Shower and thunderstorm chances are going to be a possibility today, especially along the foothills and mountains, a few out on the plains. Lows tonight, mid to upper 50s. Sunny to partly sunny on Friday, 85 to 90. Mid to upper 50s Friday night, 90 Saturday and Sunday. Cooler, a better chance of showers and thunderstorms for Monday. I'm meteorologist Don Day.
21: Current temperature,
22: 71 degrees.
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3: The Alex Marlowe Show. I'm glad you're here. We got a lot of hot content for you today. I'm going to play a little cut of my latest interview with Senator Tommy Tuberville, who will be the next governor of Alabama as well, where he does something I think pretty spicy. He calls on the Democrats to stop race-based gerrymandering. Isn't that something? A white football coach from Alabama who's a senator calling on Democrats to stop the racism. That's coming up later on the show, and the full interview is on the Marlowe podcast feed. I got some really hot stuff for you guys that's out there. I can't help but mention a couple shows back on the podcast show, I talked to Dan Sullivan, who is a senator from Alaska. And the latest way the Democrats are trying to cheat is they're literally putting a fake Dan Sullivan on the ballot in Alaska. So at the very last minute, another person named Dan Sullivan filed to run for the Senate in Alaska and has the exact same name as the Republican incumbent. This person, this Dan Sullivan, is also running as a Republican, even though the person is a longtime Democrat donor and activist. So, but filed as a Republican. Why? Just to confuse the voters. And Senator Sullivan says that he's got hope. He'll be able to keep him off the ultimate ballot in the end. He was the attorney general of the state, so he might know a thing or two. But just to let you know that the Democrats are nonstop cheating. They're always cheating. They will always be cheating. ABC, always be cheating. That's what it's like to be a Democrat in the United States right now, because again, they stand for nothing other than calling all of us racist or fascist or standing against Trump. And their candidates are the type of people who have Nazi SS guard tattoos on their chest and wear for 18 years, and then don't even bother trying to explain it away when they get into the public eye. So if you don't think there's evidence that Democrats are willing to cheat, look no further than my home state of California, my home state of California, where the latest update from these elections that are taking place in LA and the governor's race, we now have 62% of the vote counted in LA and 55% counted in the governor's race, which is lower than it was yesterday. Somehow we went backwards. I don't understand the mechanics of this, but a lot of people were alarmed online yesterday when some of the prediction markets, which I think are generally a destructive force for society, generally a bad thing, and just creates another insider trading environment where people can be dishonest and manipulative. The prediction markets right now have it that Nichiraman will actually be in the runoff and not Spencer Pratt in LA by 2-1 margin. I might add. I'm looking at Kalshi right now, which I think is the most popular one. 63% believe Raman is going to get nominated or going to get in the runoff against Karen Bass, and Spencer Pratt is only at 36% right now. So I don't know if that's true, but I'll tell you it's very interesting because the polls still show Pratt with a more than 7-point lead over Raman with 62% of the vote count in LA. So the prediction market, the people with stake, with money in the game, believe that there are enough mail-in votes in California that will be collected to put a person who is trailing by 40,000 votes at the moment, 29.9% to 22.8%, Nichiraman is going to close that gap as we count the remaining 38% of the votes by mail, which will take place over the next 28 days. And that's not a joke. It's that many days. Here is how it works in terms of ballot counting in California. You can vote by mail until the very last second. So long as your ballot gets postmarked on election day, it gets counted. These ballots can take up to 7 days to get to election counting officials. And then at that point, then there is a signature verification process. Who knows who's controlling that? Who knows who has oversight over that? But if there's an issue with the signature, then the ballots can be cured. And then I think you've got like another 10 days to cure your own ballot after you're informed that there's an error. And the whole process has to be certified in 30 days. If you don't think that gives Democrats enough time to figure out some way to cheat, then you are living in an absolute dream world. So there are states like Florida, Texas, that prioritize speed. They think the best way for the government to be trustworthy of the populace is if they count quickly to get stuff done. If you're going to vote, you got to vote early. If you're going to vote by mail, you vote early. In California, they mail out ballots to 80% of the residents, I think, or maybe automatically. I get mine automatically mailed to me. And it's a stunning thing. The reason why I get it mailed to me is because you guys might know this. I'm in the news business, so election days are very busy work days. So voting by mail, even though I think it's kind of a pleasure to go in and actually vote. I have vivid memories of voting for the first time. I was wearing my varsity jacket and voted for George Bush. It wasn't a great moment, but it was a fun moment. It was exciting. It was a coming of age. That was my version of a bar mitzvah. Not exactly. You guys get my point. But the point is that voting is a very fun ritual, but we don't do that in California. You vote by mail and they hold your hand. We're incompetent about cleaning up the homelessness. We're incompetent about getting the needles off the streets. We're incompetent about balancing a budget. We're incompetent about running an airport or fixing traffic, getting roads repaired, fixing potholes. All that stuff, we're terrible. Running a school system, we're terrible. But we're really, really good at making it super easy for people to vote. Why is that? Because the people who are in charge of that stuff know that that's the key to their power. And so that's why people with stake in the game, with money in the game, on the line, they believe that actually Nichi Raman is going to surmount the 7-point deficit and beat Spencer Pratt in the vote. Because there's that many Nichi Raman voters who are just mailing in ballots at the very last second. We prioritize people who can't get their act together, want to vote by mail, but can't vote until the last second. That's our top priority. Do you know how I voted? I voted at a public park. I dropped my ballot in a mailbox or in a ballot box that is at the public park where my Master Marlowe Jr. Do swim team. It's too much. It's too much. Do we prioritize integrity or do we prioritize making it easy for Democrats to cheat? I did promise Steve Hilton today. I was texting with their people. They've asked to come on next week. That's fine with me. He's on a lot. We did a podcast interview just last week. So I don't like to be needy, especially when I only have 1 hour and I always got a lot I want to talk to you guys about anyway. So he'll be on next week, still in first place over Javier Baqueria, which is what Joe Biden called Javier Becerra, one of the biggest imbeciles in all politics who will probably be the next governor of California, but hopefully, Hilton can somehow pull it off. He's going to walk us through all that. But it is important to start the show by noting that, yes, it is true. What we are witnessing online is the official prediction from people with money on the line that the Democrats will cheat Spencer Pratt out of the mayoral nomination. Wild, wild stuff. Should be completely unacceptable. Should be investigated right away. And important to note. Another one. This one's more fun, and this is justice, and bittersweet justice for me, but John Bolton has agreed to plead guilty to felony mishandling of classified documents. Those of you who've been with me for a long time, I used to interview John Bolton every week on Sirius XM. He was, when I was hosting Breitbart News Daily, which I did for many years, 7 years, I think, he was someone who I think is truly a brilliant person, super high IQ person, and really did help me understand a lot of complexities in the geopolitical environment. And I thought it was great news when he got picked as Trump's national security advisor. He did a terrible job in the role, and his main portfolio involved Venezuela, and he propped up this guy named Juan Guaido, who is zero power whatsoever, and acted like he was the president. He brought Juan Guaido, the State of the Union, and it was a complete joke. He did a terrible job as national security advisor. And then he got out of the White House and immediately went Never Trump. And he went Never Trump by using classified documents. And this seemed to be pretty clear that he wrote a book called The Room Where It Happened or something. It sold a million copies. He must have made several million dollars from that book, maybe 3-4 million, I would guess, from that book. I mean, it sold a lot of copies. You know, maybe not a million copies, but hundreds of thousands, which is a ton in the book world. And he couldn't have written it unless he classified documents. Seems pretty obvious. He faced 8 counts of transmission of national defense information and 10 counts of retention, charges that could carry serious prison time. And he took a plea deal. The plea deal could mean up to 5 years in prison, but probably not. He's probably going to get to buy his way out of prison with a $2.25 million fine and probably no jail time, though the judge could overrule that. So there's still more to be said about it. But he had over 1,000 pages of classified information. Remember, he was never present. He never had broad declassification privileges. He shouldn't have done it. He's a true never-Trumper, and that's what he turned into. It's a totally disgraced career. He's going to be paying big, and I believe that means he's going to not be able to vote anymore. So I think he's done voting, too. That's powerful stuff, and credit to Trump for cracking down on the lawfare superstructure. We'll be right back with more.
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3: So we know the SPLC has raised hundreds of millions of dollars from donors to dismantle white supremacy. But there's one problem here is that we also learned the SPLC was paying off people at KKK rallies. A major investigation from the Department of Justice has just been released, but they actually sent money to Nazi KKK Aryan nations, allegedly bribing them to stay in the far right movement instead of leaving because they knew it was good advertisement for them. So this is just one of about, I don't know, 20-odd revelations from a huge DOJ report, which came out, which we're excited to get into, reporting on a lot of this at Breitbart News. But just remember, everything is an op. The institutional left is astroturfed. They don't care about humanity. They don't care about truth. They don't care about honesty. What they care about is trying to create weapons in order to beat conservatives. So this is the nature of what we're learning about now with this report. Department of Justice is on the case. And they've secured a superseding indictment is what it's called against the SPLC. Huge bombshells in this. You'll read a lot about this online. I don't have enough time in the show to get through all the latest details, but it certainly suggests the SPLC is a criminal organization and is reimbursing Klan members apparently for cross burnings. So this is what the federal government is reporting. 11 counts of wire fraud, false statements to a bank, money laundering, conspiracy, all on the table now. Really cool stuff. And this is exactly why we got word that Todd Blanche is going to be nominated to be the attorney general, not just the acting attorney general. And for good reason, the guy has just stood up and just started to just try to knock things down over and over again. He had the second indictment of James Comey, indicted Southern Poverty Law Center, superseding indictment of Raul Castro. And he's going after John Brennan. He's going after John Bolton, going after Cassidy Hutchinson, who was the fake witness at the J6 kangaroo court hearing, who said that Trump tried to commandeer the beast. He tried to take the military grade limo and drive it to the Capitol. And this got actual plays. This got actual plays in the establishment press, taking her seriously. Clearly just a complete insane person fabricating stuff. So he's trying to protect the J6 prisoners who were, I think, unfairly targeted. The list goes on of the stuff that he's done, and it's been great. The E. Jean Carroll stuff. Going after E. Jean Carroll, hopefully George Conway, hopefully Reid Hoffman, hopefully the funders of that conspiratorial case. I'll tell you, when I wrote Breaking the Law, and I laid out at least 10 to 12 slam dunk investigations, I think we're about 3 out of 10 in. I got to keep an eye on that. I should have this at my fingertips. But I recommend a bunch of things where the DOJ should investigate. We're already up to about 3 of them that are underway. And this is good stuff. This holds accountable the people who had the two-tier of justice system in this country. This country had two tiers of justice for so long. And then now it does genuinely feel like we're starting to have some reasonable checks and balances on people who feel like they can get away with anything so long as they're going after Donald Trump. So pretty cool stuff. All right, next big thing is Iran war update, which is, per usual, pretty much nothing. Iran war is, it's stuck, and I think both sides think they've got the upper hand. Wall Street Journal's got a big report that the White House suggests that they're not going to do a significant escalation in fighting anytime soon, and so long as negotiations feel like they're reasonably going forward and no Americans get killed, that they want to work this out diplomatically. This is exactly what I've been hearing from the White House. I've been trying to bring you this on the show, that they have no interest in continuing to fight. I've said this on the show. This is Wall Street Journal's getting clearly either as the same sources or is new reporting that confirms my sources. But they don't really want to fight with Iran anymore. They feel like now is the time to cut some sort of a deal. We'll go in, get the nuclear dust, open up the strait, get the gas prices down. Everyone's going to be happy. But will we be able to pull that off? That's an interesting question because, as I've been noting, this is a ceasefire that merely identifies as a ceasefire. It's not exactly a ceasefire. We keep going back and forth. So could another American get killed? And then who knows what happens next? This is a cut of President Trump being asked about this exact thing yesterday. This blew my mind. Cut 17.
13: How do you define ceasefire?
14: Pretty much the way it is. It's a different part of the world. You know, I'd say in that part of the world, ceasefire is when you're shooting in a more moderate manner.
3: In that part of the world, a ceasefire is when you're shooting in a more moderate manner. I mean, is that not so brilliant? That's what I love about this guy, is that he's got this way of accessing information and being able to categorize it and say it in a poetic way. He's a poet. This is my new branding for him. He is a poet. And he deserves all he deserves the respect that he's got this understood. He's got a plan, and we got to see the plan through, and hopefully that plan, you know, wraps up in short order, but we know that he feels like that he can bring this thing home with a W, and I hope he gets it done because the midterms could depend on it. And more on that when we come back. We're getting some political updates, some shakeups in the Democrat Party. I got a lot of audio of cabinet secretaries dunking on Dems. Much more when we return on the Marlo Show.
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17: House has passed a measure aimed at limiting President Trump's Iran war powers. The resolution passed 215-208 yesterday, with four Republicans voting yes alongside all Democrats. Those four GOP reps were Thomas Massie of Kentucky, Brian Fitzpatrick of Pennsylvania, Tom Barrett of Michigan, and Ohio's Warren Davidson. The measure directs the president to remove U.S. forces from conflict with Iran unless Congress votes to declare war or authorizes military force. However, it wouldn't force Trump to end hostilities even if passed by the Senate, because there are outstanding constitutional questions. This comes after the Senate passed a separate war powers resolution last month. The Dow Jones Industrial Average is sharply higher on Wall Street. It's been up over 900 points at times today so far and hit a record high. The S&P 500 has been close to flat, and the NASDAQ has been down over 100 points. This all comes, of course, as uncertainty remains around the conflict with Iran. I'm Chris Carangio.
18: We're doing pretty good on the highways. Got some slowing on 270 heading through Commerce City.
0: a little bunch up in there around Vasquez and I-25 South coming into downtown has been a little slow. In the foothills, you got construction work, not on I-70 just yet. We may see some rock scaling with a closure, but US 6 west of Golden up near Tunnel 1 is tied up. Accidents working at 106th and Washington, as well as Jordan Road at Cottonwood. With traffic, I'm Jonathan Steele.
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19: Temperatures will be heating up here in the days ahead. Highs upper 80s to near 90. A little bit of late day shower and thunderstorm activity. Shower and thunderstorm chances are going to be a possibility today, especially along the foothills and mountains, a few out on the plains. Lows tonight, mid to upper 50s. Sunny to partly sunny on Friday, 85 to 90. Mid to upper 50s Friday night, 90 Saturday and Sunday. Cooler, a better chance of showers and thunderstorms for Monday. I'm meteorologist Don Deck.
20: Current temperature,
28: 71 degrees.
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22: I mean, I got more on Mondami today. 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
3: So are you guys excited for the UFC match on the White House lawn? I'm kind of excited for it. I think it's kind of a cool idea. I don't watch UFC. I'm not super interested in it. My roommate in college, Derek Badcat Chan, he was really kind of obsessed with it. It was actually pre-UFC. It was Pride was the biggest thing that was out there. That was the biggest fighting circuit. But I'm cool with it. Why not? It's fun. We like gladiators. Could be good spectacle. I'm all right. But what I would really like to see is not a man fight on the White House grounds. I want to see an albino buffalo, specifically one nicknamed Donald Trump. I want him to become the number one fighter in the world. You guys might not be aware of this, but in Bangladesh, in their national zoo, there's an albino buffalo with blonde hair, and his name is Donald Trump. Guys, can we pull up the photo? Do we get the photo, or is that not something we were able to? Oh, there he is. Look at him. This is real. That's a real photo, not AI. I don't think it's AI. But the albino buffalo named Donald Trump is a sensation in Bangladesh, their national zoo, known for his blonde hair. Fox says he's a pale horned animal and he was rescued from Eid al-Adha sacrifice. So he was going to sacrifice for Eid. Wow. A local farmer noticed he looked like Donald Trump and saved his life. What a sensation. And now we need to bring him to America to fight. But maybe he's like a Ferdinand type buffalo. And you know, Ferdinand, it's a story of a pacifist a pacifist anti-war buffalo in Spain, or I guess a bull who won't do the bullfights, even though he's the strongest bull. It's kind of beautiful. It's a beautiful story. It is. Look, it's not for me perfectly. I don't think it aligns with my values, but it's a beautiful story. And I will tell you that that buffalo is the new BBB. We had a big, beautiful bill. We had Build Back Better, and now we've got the big, beautiful buffalo, okay? We only get the most beautiful, biggest, best buffaloes with the blondest hair, the big, blonde, beautiful buffalo. BBBB, okay? That's what we got. Beautiful, and that's good. We love the buffalo, and good for that farmer saving him. Great observation. All right, back to some fun stuff. Graham Plattner went to Washington, D.C. to meet with Democrats. Apparently, even Elizabeth Warren and Bernie Sanders were a little bit concerned about his record. And Chuck Schumer came out of the meeting saying, I met with Graham Plattner today. We're going to beat Susan Collins and take back the Senate. So they're back in the Nazi, full-fledged Nazi, a guy with a Nazi tattoo for SS guards. John Levine over the Washington Free Beacon, who's been a guest on my podcast and is a very good reporter over there, has a new story on how Plattner praised Nazi-aligned soldiers in a now-deleted Reddit post. So can you believe it that the guy with the Nazi tattoo praised the Nazis? The only reason why people aren't completely lighting their hair on fire about this guy is because they don't actually think he's really a threat to build sort of a Nazi movement. But he is a absolute Nazi. He is clear as day a Nazi. And I don't understand how they could keep calling us Nazis all this time. And they have a guy who's praised Nazis with a hyper-aggressive Nazi tattoo that he had for 18 years. And they're willing to accept it. But this is how the tribalism that I discussed earlier, this is the tribalism that is taking place in our society. I was noting earlier in the show, it came up a couple of times this week, how Scott Pelley, the CBS journalist, was publicly berating his boss, Barry Weiss. Look, I'm not a Barry Weiss fan, but you can't tell your boss is ruining a product publicly in front of other people and then leak it to the press so that you get accolades. So Scott Pelley got fired for insubordination, which of course was automatic. It had to be done. I called for on the show immediately and it happened. I'm trying to look at who is backing Scott Pelley publicly. These are the big names that have come to his defense. Rachel Maddow, Jen Psaki, Jimmy Kimmel, Robert Reich, Nicole Wallace, Abilio James Acosta, Dom Lamone, and the Obama podcast bros. What do these people all have in common? These are leftists. The leftists are saying, well, you know what? Maybe you're insubordinate. Maybe you're a horrible person to work with. But overall, if you are on our side of politics, then we're going to back you no matter what. And we love this narrative that Donald Trump has taken over CBS News because a liberal lesbian woman who used to write for the New York Times is in charge of the network now. That's Barry Weiss, in case those of you don't know her background. All right, we had some fun stuff, some cabinet meetings over the last day or so, and I can't resist. It's always an opportunity. We're going to miss this so much when they're gone. It's part of why I always complain about wanting more hours, because we've got all of these. Trump's cabinet is just so sharp. They're so good in so many topics. I want to talk. Let's play some Marco Rubio first. Let's play cut. No, I want to do the Bessent one first. Let's do Bessent with Liz Warren, cut 19.
1: Should the SEC be knocking on President Trump's door to start an investigation over this trade?
2: Again, if this body wants to ban individual stock trading, which I would advocate for yourselves, start there. And if you want legislative action to continue, that's your prerogative.
1: So it's our prerogative. So you would support our saying that President Trump should be investigated over this?
2: I would support
1: our,
2: getting,
1: I would trade support, should be investigated I, and President Trump should be investigated.
2: I would support you getting your house in order, Senator.
1: Would it be worth investigating? You don't have to be a lawyer.
2: Why don't we investigate many people on this committee, Senator?
1: The White House should have to follow the same set of rules already the law.
2: I think you should get your house in order here.
1: My house is in order. Thank you, Mr. Secretary.
3: And you should have. She's no comeback. She's no retort because he's pointing out that if you want to start, you guys are the ones who can fix this stuff. So, and you don't. You choose not to because all of you senators like to insider trade, make money. So you do everything you can to water down any regulation on that. And so if you get a glass house, you cannot be throwing stones. I like that one, but I love this one. Let's play cut 16.
4: Did you actually tell
3: Tom Tillis,
4: Paulty, you were going to punch him in the face?
2: No, sir. I actually said I was going to kick his ass.
4: Good. Okay. Good. I share the emotion. Thank you.
2: And as I said, that was last summer, summer 25, and many teams have fights in the locker room and then go out and win for the team on the field.
4: Yeah. No, I was just curious because everybody's going to be showing that. I made it clear I'm not going to support Paulty for DNI, but I'm sure they're going to dredge that up.
3: Yeah, it's really fun. And Thome Tillis is, of course, not going to support Paulty because he's a Trump loyalist. And Thome Tillis, the most important thing to him is opposing Trump. That's where he gets his, how he defines himself. But I just love that. First of all, he's got a charming response, a witty response, Bessent does, to push back. And then he also says, you know, but we're allowed to disagree and he can make the news and we can be heated and mad at each other and then we can all work together. It's such a great analogy, the sports analogy, because how many of you have liked every person on every sports team you ever played on? Or have a kid who is on a sports team and doesn't like some of the kids and they figure out a way to win? It's part of life. How many people in your company have people you don't love in your company that you wish weren't in the company but are there and still figure out a way to increase shareholder value? All right. There's a little joke in there for people paying close attention. All right. Let's play Marco Rubio doing the same good stuff. Foreign Affairs Committee. He was having a field day with people. All right. Let's do 20 first.
6: I have one last question for you. Mr. Secretary, who won the 2020 presidential election?
7: I'm not here to answer a question. Tell you about 2020. This is a Foreign Affairs Committee.
6: Okay, great. Answer the question, even though we all know that President Biden won.
7: I don't answer the question because the Secretary of State, I do not participate in domestic
6: political
7: issues.
6: This is not about domestic political issues. This is about our democracy.
7: You're asking me to opine, just like I don't do campaign rallies.
6: It seems like
7: you... I don't do, because as Secretary of State, we're not supposed to. That's been the long tradition of the department, and you should know that if you've been on this committee for any period of time. Are you guys kidding me? I mean, is this the Foreign Affairs Committee, or is this like a circus? What is this?
3: Woo! Oh, it's good stuff. All right, that's Sarah Jacobs, who is a representative of California's 51st congressional district, which is in San Diego and surrounding areas. I mean, what a dim bulb. Do they have any new arguments, or we just only go back in the past? We just relitigate everything. Do they have a single fresh idea that's working with the American people? Al Green is on the way out, but Al Green is someone who's known for coming up with all sorts of different ways to impeach people, impeach Donald Trump, all sorts of different things. Here's him talking to Mark Wayne Mullen, Cut 18.
8: A racist, Mr. Secretary, would do what happened to Rubio.
9: Are you calling me a racist?
8: A racist.
9: I'm asking a question.
8: Reclaiming my time, asking to shut up.
9: That's a pretty...
8: Shut up. It's my time.
9: I'm not going to let anybody call me a racist, Chairman.
8: Called him a racist. It's my time.
10: Yeah, it is. Gentlemen, will suspend.
9: He will not.
8: Tell him to shut up.
10: It'll gentlemen suspend. No, the gentleman will suspend.
9: No one will call me a racist. I'm Cherokee, too. My family has been pretty tolerant.
8: I ask that my time be restored.
3: That's the key here. That's the key here. You have to allow me. He's a Cherokee. So Mark Wayne Mullen is a Native American. He's an American Indian. Arguably the most oppressed people in the country or in his ancestry. You get Al Green up there not only implying he's a racist and holding up a picture sideways. You guys might have missed the visuals on that. He had the picture wrong. But Al Green, tell him to shut up. Department of Homeland Security Secretary, he's a member of the Cherokee Nation and won't let him talk, won't let him get a word in, is just insults. It's so disgraceful. And this is what the Democrats put up for you guys. All right, got one more Rubio. This is fun with Ted Lieu, 21.
11: Have you been at classified meetings where Donald Trump has fallen asleep or had trouble staying awake?
7: Meeting. I've never been at any meeting where and the things you're showing me now, he was not falling asleep. And
11: so,
7: I think
11: so you're lying again. You're lying consistently to Congress.
7: About sleep.
11: You're this lying to Congress, Secretary Rubio.
7: And I can't believe we're in a Foreign Affairs Committee meeting in front of the House at an important time in American foreign policy.
11: Just keep lying, Secretary Rubio. Just keep lying.
7: I'm supposedly someone who thinks he's a medical expert when he's not. The truth of the matter is we had a cognitively impaired president in office a few years ago. That's a cognitively impaired president. But I don't like to talk about that because it weakens America. This president we have, this is a guy that literally doesn't sleep. He works day and night, long hours, every single day. I don't know if you haven't seen him in 8 days. I saw him yesterday. I didn't see him today, but yesterday because I was in Congress the day before. I talked to him at all hours of the day and night. He works inhumane hours.
11: Yeah, this is so true. Every secretary that I talk to, which is most of them, says the same thing. Howard Lutnick, Scott Bessent, all of them tell me that he calls you in the middle of the night. It's the Lee Zeldin, Doug Burgum, any regulars on the show. He's constantly thinking about this country, and to act like he's mentally incapacitated, this is what I'm saying. They don't have a fresh idea. They don't have fresh faces. They don't have a fresh idea. Adam Homowy, by the way, people are noting, the guy who testified on behalf of the blind sheikh, is apparently going to be representing representing the district where the 9/11 hero who the, forgive me for blanking on his name, the guy who said, let's roll, and then brought the plane down in the field, saving countless lives. I can't believe I'm blanking on his name. It's so disgraceful. I should remember this. But the point is that

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8: All right, shout out to my wonderful crew here. It was Todd Beamer who brought down Flight 93 after storming the conflict. 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
3: Hey everybody, Mike Ball, host of the Restaurant Shows. 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
10: Thanks for joining us. It is the Scott Jennings Show, Common Sense for the American People. I'm Jennifer Horn. Happy to be sitting in for my friend Scott. He's taking some time off, but he will be back with you in his chair on a Monday, and I know we'll be happy to see him. In the meantime, I'll be here with you for the next couple of days. And I don't know if you guys are sports fans or not, but I do know that many of you might be fans of President Trump, and President Trump is a sports fan. Clearly, we just talked to Willie Nelson, who's talking about the octagon on the lawn of the White House. They're going to have a Formula One race through the streets of Washington, D.C. Kind of fun. So President Trump is kind of like a guy's guy and loves sports, loves to welcome the athletes in to the White House. And he is certainly a New Yorker and a fan of the New York Knicks. So he said he was trying to get to the previous round of the playoffs, but that the Knicks won too fast. So now the Knicks have advanced to the NBA Finals. Last night, I believe it was game one, they're playing the San Antonio Spurs in a rematch from 1999. And the Knicks actually won that one last night. So they, San Antonio won. That's fake news. Don't listen to me. San Antonio.

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10: Fighting the left with the best weapon we have, common sense. 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
11: All right, here we are. It is the Scott Jennings Show, common sense for the American people. And guys, we have some breaking news for you. Kind of hot off the presses. You remember, well, they used to call him the walrus, I think, didn't they? I don't know. It was the mustache. The nuclear walrus. Ambassador John Bolton has decided to take a plea deal, it seems, and he is copping to mishandling sensitive information. Here's the story as it comes into us. President Trump's former national security advisor turned adversary, John Bolton, now reaching a plea deal over mishandling sensitive national security information, according to three sources who are now familiar with the matter. He intends to plead guilty to one felony count of illegal retention of sensitive national security information, according to one source. He's also agreed to pay more than $2 million in fines. A conviction on one count of illegal retention could come with the sentence between 0 and 60 months in prison. I still think this guy has skated. You know what they did to Roger Stone. You can like Roger Stone or not. They sent frogmen to his home to like swim up in the creek behind his house to pull him out of his home in front of CNN's cameras. I'm just saying, wasn't quite the same. They took Peter Navarro in ankle and hand shackles off of an airplane. Anyway. Bolton should be thankful, is my point. The Justice Department still has not commented and has said, just take a look at the court document indicating that there was a hearing set for June 26, which no longer is there. So I guess we will hear more later from the DOJ. And speaking of the DOJ, it seems that President Trump is going to make permanent

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1: Stocks are surging on Wall Street. The Dow Jones Industrial Average has been up over 900 points at times today and has hit a record high. The S&P 500 has been close to flat, and the NASDAQ has been down over 100 points. This all comes as uncertainty remains around the conflict with Iran. Former Trump National Security Advisor John Bolton is anticipated to plead guilty to mishandling classified documents. That's according to CNN, which cited three sources familiar with the matter. It's part of a plea deal that will also see Bolton pay a more than $2 million fine. An illegal retention of sensitive national security documents conviction carries a sentence between 0 and 60 months in prison. Bolton was indicted back in October. He became a strong critic of President Trump after he left the administration in 2019. And Scary Movie is expected to make $45 to $50 million at the box office in its debut weekend. It is set to battle it out with Backrooms for first place. I'm Chris Caraggio.
2: Here's a look at the roads across the metro area. We are starting to see volume picking up in the usual areas for your afternoon drive. They're slowing in both directions of I-25 headed into downtown Denver. Reports of an accident at Quebec and County Line, and a report of an accident on Arapahoe Road just east of Jordan Road. The rest of the roads are looking pretty good. C-470 is currently moving at posted speeds. I'm Vitter Urbonis with traffic.
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4: Our Denver area forecast this afternoon. Our sunny skies may give way to a little bit of cloud cover by late afternoon. Highs going to be in the upper 80s. Fair skies tonight in the upper 50s. As we get into Friday and the weekend, temps continue to warm. Right around 90 degrees for highs Friday, then the lower to mid 90s Saturday and Sunday. By Saturday night and Sunday, we could see some isolated storms return to the Denver metro. Otherwise, skies going to be partly cloudy with lows upper 50s and low 60s. I'm Day Weather Meteorologist Don Watson.
5: Current temperature
6: 86 degrees.
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7: The Knicks closed out game one of the NBA Finals with an 11-0 run. Beat the Spurs 105-95 for their 12th straight playoff win. Jalen Brunson scored 13 of his 30 points in the fourth quarter. Head coach Mike Brown on Brunson's performance.
8: He's a gamer, man. He you know, in the biggest moments, you know, he shows up. That's what MVPs are supposed to do. We put the ball in his hands. We said we were going to live and die with him, and he went and he got it done for us.
7: Game two Friday night from San Antonio. Packers edge rusher Micah Parsons, recovering from ACL surgery, told reporters he will not be cleared to practice at the earliest September, putting his return to action in October. Baseball, Shohei Ohtani tossed six scoreless, also had three hits. Dodgers shut out the Diamondbacks 7-0. The Mets with a four-run fourth crushed the Mariners 7-1, avoid the sweep and end Seattle's eight-game winning streak. That's sports. I'm Ron Zamas.
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12: Welcome back, America. I am Hugh Hewitt. Of course, July 4th is 1 month away, our 250th birthday, but we have 2 months to go, or almost 2 months, until August 2nd, 1776, 250th birthday. And that's when the framers actually signed the Declaration of Independence. Dave Zavagno, my friend, a businessman from Ohio, is putting on a gala at Put-In Bay in Ohio on that day. An enormous celebration. Dave, why are we celebrating August 2nd in Ohio?
13: Because on August 2nd is the actual signing date of the Declaration, where the 56 folks from the colony signed on to the Declaration. And it's as important a date as probably our July 4th.
12: It is an important date, and I'm not sure a lot of people know this. I've had you on before because I want people to understand this. Has America 250 been in touch with you? That's the private sector undertaking to get to events all around the country for the entire year. They ought to be focused like a laser on Put In Bay on August 2nd.
13: Yes, we've talked to America 250. They're highly engaged on July 4th. They've come to the recognition, as you have promoted here, that August 2nd is a very important date in our history that most people don't even know. And on that day, we're going to be signing live with many people in Ohio and around the world that are coming to Put-in Bay to sign on the actual date that the 250-year anniversary of the signing of Declaration.
12: Now, I made the argument that's a great place to do it because it's really a 40-year war with Great Britain, and it's not over until 1815 after the War of 1812 concludes, and that war was won at Put-in Bay. And that's why it's a great place to celebrate day two of our big celebration for an entire year. How does it look from afar? I know you got the best damn band in the land coming. Can Put-in Bay handle an enormous crowd?
13: As you remember from the Bicentennial, we had roughly 50,000 people come and witness the reenactment of the Bicentennial. This year we're have upwards of 30,000 people already signed up to attend. As you mentioned, we have the Ohio State Band, the Bowling Green Band, the Navy Band will be there. We have the Army Fife and Drum, the Bristol Fife and Drum Group, and we have a number of national acts that are coming in to play some music for us, Hugh, and I think the people of Ohio will be highly engaged. But most important is to get the word out as to this date and why it's important in our history. And just as important is like a civics lesson, that people come to understand what the Declaration was, what it was meant to be, and the risk that the people that signed on actually took in our history and why it's so important.
12: Now, I have told a couple of my friends who are elected members about this. Some are excited, some can't come. Are you open to anyone from any state coming there who's a member of the House, the Senator, or Governor? Are you saying, come one, come all, come Democrat, come Republican, be a part of this?
13: We've invited every member of the House and the Senate formally, as well as every member of the House and Senate in Ohio. So we sent out formal invitations that were 11 by 17 so they wouldn't miss them. We've also been in contact with them via email. And Hugh, just to your point, we've heard from probably three dozen of the elected officials. Probably a dozen have committed so far to attend. They're excited. They didn't recognize the importance. And they're mostly focused on elevating Ohio on the national map as it relates to our celebration of 250 years.
12: You know, Dave Zavagno, I teach con law, so I know that the signing is separate from the vote. But what a lot of people don't know is it's different people sign it than who voted for it. I think it's 56 sign, only 50 voted for it, and some of those 50 had left the Congress and new people had been elected. They're putting their life on the line even if they didn't vote for it. They didn't have to do this.
13: Exactly. And you know, most important, Hugh, it's a mutinous document. You know, we'd already broken out in war a year earlier. General Washington was in a heavy fight. He was looking for support from the Continental Congress to declare our independence. So at that point in time in our history, you know, most of the patriots that were here still were aligned with the English and the British government. And it was, you know, the final frustration of trying to work with King George, as we see in the world today, that pushed us to declare our independence. And luckily, here we are 250 years later.
12: And it took 7 years. So once again, let's just give the details. What times it gets started on Sunday, August 3rd, our 250th anniversary of the signing of the Declaration. What time does it begin at the Perry Memorial, the National Park System's Perry Memorial?
13: The national ceremony will begin at 2 o'clock on August 2nd, Sunday. It'll be accompanied, as I said, with the Navy Band and the Ohio State University Band as co-celebrators, if you will. We will read the Declaration. You've been kind enough to suggest your positioning as the Master of Ceremonies, which we sincerely appreciate. And we will have folks from the national government, local government, Army, Navy, as well as military speaking.
12: Looking forward to it, Dave Zavagno. Thank you. Go and look it up. August 2nd is the date. And go find Put-in Bay. Try and get close and get there early on Sunday, August 2nd at 2 p.m. Thank you, Dave. We celebrate our 250th birthday on the Hugh Hewitt Show.
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12: Welcome back, America. I'm Hugh Hewitt. Once a month, I sit down with Philip Balboni, founder and editor-in-chief of The Global Post, GlobalPost.com, just to cover a story from around the world that no one else is paying attention to. And maybe this week some people know about Armenia and what's going on, because we've got a great Armenian-American community. Philip Balboni, welcome. I was with some Armenian-Americans on Saturday at a memorial service for my friend Stan Lazarian. If you're listening, shout out to you. And they do mission trips to Armenia, et cetera, but I doubt they know about this treaty. What's going on?
19: Well, first of all, we have a big Armenian diaspora here in Boston. You know I'm located in Boston, and right across the street from where I'm talking, there's an Armenian church. So lots of wonderful Armenian people here in America. Fascinating country, too. So there are two big things for people to know about. The first is there's an election on Sunday, and the current prime minister, Nikol Pashinyan, who's been in office since 2018, is expected to win re-election for another four-year term. But there's still a lot of lingering anger over the war with Azerbaijan, in which Armenia lost the territory of Nagorno-Karabakh. And thousands of Armenians died. The war was in 2020 and then again in 2023. At the end there, 100,000 Armenians had to flee that territory and go back to Armenia. So it's not resolved by any means. Nevertheless, Pashinyan is expected to prevail and to win re-election. Trump has endorsed Pashinyan for a re-election. He did that on May 27th. The other big thing for people to know is that relations with Russia, Armenia's historical ally, are really at stake right now. So maybe some folks will remember that Armenia was part of the old Soviet Union until it broke up, and then Armenia became an independent republic, and that's where they are today. So Pashinyan has been moving away from Russia toward the U.S. and toward the EU. They've even begun a process to join the EU. Now, if you can imagine, Hugh, that doesn't please Vladimir Putin at all, and he has made a very thinly veiled warning to Armenia that if they took that step, it could look like Ukraine, meaning possibly an invasion. I don't see how Russia could actually still do that right now, but so that is a major theme that's also playing out. And Georgia, which is just to the north of Armenia, is also kind of in the grip of these tensions between the West, if you will, and Russia. So those are the major issues at play in Armenia right now.
12: Now, Philip, and by the way, if you want to follow Philip on X, it's P. Balboni. 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It is free for student and teachers. You can find that on the toolbar. I wanted to put that in the middle of the interview. Now I want to go back to this territory that Armenia gave up. I have just been reading Freedom at Midnight about when India was dismembered in 1948 by Lord Mountbatten. East Pakistan, West Pakistan, West Pakistan eventually became Bangladesh, or East Pakistan did. And then there it was horrific violence to the people who had to go from the new India to the new Pakistan.

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6: Welcome back, America. I'm Hugh Hewitt. Going into the close of the markets today, the Dow is up 900 points, about 1.8%, maybe a little bit more than that. The S&P up 0.5%. NASDAQ kind of quiet, 0.12%. Oil's at $93 a barrel, and the 10-year Treasury is up again at 4.478%. 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
14: Dow Jones Industrial Average is soaring on Wall Street, climbing more than 900 points and reaching a record high. The S&P 500 and NASDAQ also moved higher during the session. The rally comes as uncertainty continues surrounding the conflict with Iran. President Trump is expected to announce $700 million in federal funding for the coal industry. He will reportedly invoke the Cold War-era Defense Production Act to support production tied to national security. The move comes as the administration seeks to preserve coal, which provides about 16% of U.S. energy. California officials say about 700,000 ballots remain uncounted after Tuesday's primaries, with key races still undecided. Results are still pending in contests, including the Los Angeles mayoral and governor's races. Officials say the delay stems from mail-in voting and required signature verification. The House has passed a resolution aimed at limiting President Trump's war powers regarding Iran, voting 215 to 208, with four Republicans joining all Democrats in support. The measure calls for congressional approval before further military action. However, its impact is uncertain due to legal and constitutional questions that could block enforcement, even if the Senate approves it. New Yorkers who won the heavily discounted FIFA World Cup tickets lottery will be notified soon. Scott Pringle reports.
15: Mayor Zoran Mamdani says winners for the $1,050 World Cup tickets will get an email by the end of the week. The tickets come with a free bus round trip to MetLife Stadium for their match. Mamdani also points out the city sold quickly 2,500 tickets at $25 each for two friendly matches this weekend at Sports Illustrated Stadium in Harrison, New Jersey.
16: We've sold out of thousands of tickets just within hours of putting them on sale, which I think shows the point that others have referred to, which is that there is such excitement in the city, and we can't wait to be a part of it.
14: And the French Open women's final is set for Saturday. It'll be Mira Andreeva and Maya Falinska. Andreeva is 19 years old. Falinska is a qualifier. I'm Chris Caraggio.
17: Here's a look at the roads across the metro area this afternoon. There is a stall off to the right shoulder on the connector ramp from southbound I-25 to westbound 6, causing some slowing. A stalled semi off to the right shoulder on eastbound C-470 after Wattsworth. Loveland Pass is closed in both directions for safety concerns. And we're seeing slowing in both directions of I-25 heading into downtown Denver. With a look at traffic, I'm Vita Urbonis.
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19: Our Denver area forecast this afternoon. Our sunny skies may give way to a little bit of cloud cover by late afternoon. Highs going to be in the upper 80s. Fair skies tonight in the upper 50s. As we get into Friday and the weekend, temps continue to warm. Right around 90 degrees for highs Friday, then the lower to mid 90s Saturday and Sunday. By Saturday night and Sunday, we could see some isolated storms return to the Denver metro. Otherwise, skies going to be partly cloudy with lows upper 50s and low 60s. I'm Day Weather Meteorologist Don Watson.
20: Current temperature
21: 86 degrees.
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6: Good morning, Glory, and evening, Grace, America. I'm Hugh Hewitt. 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Now, Graham Plattner, I'm just going to read to you, Micah Trujillo, longtime Democratic consultant, posted 34 minutes ago. And it's all over the web, all over the place. New York Times was expected to publish last night, was delayed by Plattner's lawyers. Stories about his ex-girlfriend alleging some kind of an assault. He would block her from exiting rooms with his size. She would be frightened. Uncontrollable fits of anger. She called friends and family, documented. Yes, she's a former GOP operative. Partisanship isn't the reason that she is finally coming forward. Felt the public in Maine should know what they are voting for. This is a rough summary. more about Plattner, again, if you're on X, there's a lot, is that the Washington Post is also working on the story. I'll bring you anything when it posts or publishes that is more specific than that. I was on Fox Newsroom this morning with Bill Hemmer, Jackie Heinrich, and the subject of Democrats in general and Plattner in specific came up. Here is that segment, cut number one.
0: This now is Hugh Hewitt, host of the Hugh Hewitt Show and a Fox News contributor. Hugh, good morning to you. I'm trying to understand why they would vote for him.
1: Good morning, Bill.
0: I want to do two things for you. First of all, this gentleman, Michael Macko, his father was killed in the bombing of the Trade Center in 1993. He was with Martha yesterday afternoon. Watch here.
2: You know, given his past ties you know, coming from, you know, when your father was killed at the hands of terrorists while he was in his workplace, especially prior to 9/11, which was just unfathomable, even seeing that statement from Hamas campaign saying, you know, that he had no ties with the Sheikh after he was arrested, you know, it was the time leading up to him, you know, the time that he spent with him, you know, between 1991-1993 when the bombing was being planned.
0: If you look at Andy McCarthy, who prosecuted the Sheikh and convicted him in 1995, so talking 31 years ago, all of what he said, by the way, is true, Hugh. But what do we have short memories? Is that what we're starting to see here as we look back on the events of 9/11?
1: Well, we are 25 years away from 9/11, Bill. Good morning to you and to Jackie. And so short memory is part of the problem. But this result, while shocking, is not surprising. The top line, which everyone should understand, is that the Democratic Party is deeply infected with anti-Semitism. Not anti-Israel sentiment, not anti-Zionism, anti-Semitism. And whether it's in Michigan with Congresswoman Tlaib or El Sayed, their Senate candidate, whether it's in Minnesota with Ilhan Omar, whether it's in Maine with Graham Plattner with his Nazi tattoo, anti-Semitism is spreading throughout the Democratic Party, and it's like a sepsis. It's either going to kill the Democratic Party or it's going to kill the United States. And this is just the latest symptom. So this guy will have D. Al-Qaeda after his name if he wins, and he's probably going to win. It's a deep blue district. But not only did Andy McCarthy get the goods on him back in the Blind Sheikh trial, he went to Bosnia for Al-Qaeda, for an Al-Qaeda front. He is a radical jihadist, and people should believe Andy and his book, Willful Blindness, or they can go read A Man of the Left, Lawrence Wright's book, The Looming Tower. This is not an aberration. This isn't a one-off. This is the Muslim Brotherhood spreading throughout the Democratic Party, and its poison is anti-Semitism.
0: Okay, you might be right about that. Jackie and I are listening to your answer. Just remember, the Blind Sheikh committed crimes against Americans, not against Israelis. Go ahead, Jackie.
3: And on that point you just referenced, Hugh, you know, how much are Democrats going to tolerate? Because not only was he a defense witness for the Blind Sheikh, he also spent a month at a Gaza hospital where the Israelis later found tunnels that led directly to one of the Hamas leaders, Sinwar, who, you know, the mastermind of October 7th. He volunteered, as you mentioned, in Bosnia for a nonprofit whose offices were later determined to be a front for Al-Qaeda. Yes, he fought for the U.S. in Iraq. He was a surgeon. He earned awards. So given the benefit of the doubt, I guess, that maybe he's not anti-American, but for the purposes of this argument, you know, if he's not anti-American, is he blind? Is he willfully ignorant? I mean, that is a lot of different, you know, not so great elements to come in very close proximity to.
1: Yeah, it's very difficult for Americans to come out and say anti-Semitic. But that's what I think he is. He's not anti-American. He served in the uniform. He probably saved the lives of soldiers. And I salute him for that. But you dig into any of these candidates of the hard left, the DSA, the AOCs. We had her on the show when she was talking. Oh, I haven't seen any of these stories. How blind do you have to be? Andy McCarthy's book is called Willful Blindness. You have to be willfully blind to this man's background to not understand that he's driven by an ideology that is fundamentally anti-West, anti-American, anti-Jewish. Mm-hmm. And people in the Democratic Party who have long supported Israel and long supported freedom of religion and free exercise, they have to come to grips with that their party has been captured and is held hostage now by this radical wing. Okay. And this is a problem for them, whether it's Sherrod Brown, Ohio, across the spectrum.
0: Okay, so maybe in the state of Maine, this argument comes into play as well, because Graham Plattner met with his Democratic colleagues yesterday. I don't know how well it went, Hugh, but I want you to listen to two reactions, first from AOC, then Elizabeth Warren, and very interesting the tone here. Watch.
4: Should Democrats abandon Graham Plattner after these messages came out?
5: I mean, you know, I haven't waded into that primary. I don't believe the primary has occurred yet. So I would kind of, you know, again, I don't wade in on that.
7: What about his conduct, though? You have to be concerned about his conduct, don't you?
8: No. The people of Maine are dealing every single day with economic issues that are flattening them against the wall. And Graham Plattner says, I get it. I get what's broken.
0: Okay, there could be another shoe that drops here. My sense tells me that he might be a dead man walking, but I just listening to AOC say, I'm not getting involved in that primary. And by the way, he went home early last night. He left Washington and went back to Maine. I don't know what all this means, Hugh, but I didn't necessarily think that those were strong endorsements from those answers we just heard.
1: They were, and Chuck Schumer could barely get away from the microphone as fast as he could yesterday. He said five times, we're going to beat Susan Collins and take back the Senate. He doesn't want to talk about Graham Plattner. There are other shoes to fall beyond the SS tattoo, the Reddit posts, the texting, the sexting. He's a very flawed and troubled man. And Janet Mills, the governor of Maine, is still on the ballot. I would not be surprised before next Tuesday's primary to see some Democrats urging their fellow Democrats in Maine to vote for Janet Mills, because there are more shoes that are going to fall on Graham Plattner, deeply troubled man.
3: Yeah, Liz Warren's reported remarks in the Wall Street Journal suggested there's some worry out there of a potential allegation that they might not be able to swallow. So we'll see what happens on that, Hugh. Thank you very much for joining.
1: I believe that Graham Plattner will eventually drop out. If he drops out, even if he doesn't drop out, Janet Mills, who is on the ballot, she's a governor, sitting governor of Maine. She's old, 79 years old. She'd be a freshman at the age of 80 in the Senate. And a lot of people didn't like the idea that she was going to be their nominee. But she could win. Graham Plattner could drop out. Let me remind you that at the top of HughHewitt.com, you'll see a banner for Angel Tree, Prison Fellowships camps for kids whose parents are incarcerated. 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The banner is at the top of HughHewitt.com. I'll be right back. 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

0: Talk 710 Update.
1: President Trump says he wants to bring down energy costs by investing $700 million in coal plants. Speaking today from the Oval Office, Trump said the money would be used to preserve existing plants and build new ones. He's invoking the Cold War era Defense Production Act that gives the president authority to support and invest in private production considered vital to national security. The Trump administration has been working to preserve what it calls beautiful clean coal, which currently accounts for about 16% of the nation's energy supply. Election officials in California say roughly 700,000 ballots still need to be counted following Tuesday's primary elections. We're still awaiting the final results in the L.A. mayor's race featuring incumbent Mayor Karen Bass, reality TV star Spencer Pratt, and city councilwoman Neetha Raman. We're also waiting on the governor's race featuring Steve Hilton, Javier Becerra, and Tom Steyer. Officials say it's taking so long because by law, every voter gets a mail-in ballot that doesn't have to be postmarked until the final voting day and then gets signature verified. I'm Chris Caraggio.
2: Here's a look at the roads across the metro area this afternoon. There is an accident on the eastbound C-470 connector ramp to southbound I-25. A stalled semi off to the right shoulder on eastbound C-470 after Wadsworth. And reports of a minor accident on southbound I-25 just after I-70. The rest of the roads looking really good, slowing in the usual places. I'm Fidette Rabonis with
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4: Our Denver area forecast this afternoon. Our sunny skies may give way to a little bit of cloud cover by late afternoon. Highs going to be in the upper 80s. Fair skies tonight in the upper 50s. As we get into Friday and the weekend, temps continue to warm. Right around 90 degrees for highs Friday, then the lower to mid 90s Saturday and Sunday. By Saturday night and Sunday, we could see some isolated storms return to the Denver metro. Otherwise, sky's going to be partly cloudy with lows upper 50s and low 60s. I'm Day Weather Meteorologist. Just on Watson.
0: Current temperature
5: 86 degrees.
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6: With the Wall Street Business Report, I'm John Scott. AI winners are giving back some of their big recent runs, leaving the U.S. market mixed as oil prices are easing. The S&P 500 down 3%. This comes a day after dropping from its all-time high. The Dow Jones Industrial Average was up over 600 points a day after losing 620, and the NASDAQ composite down nearly 1%. Most stocks on Wall Street climbed, aided by drops of roughly 3% for oil prices. Treasury yields also eased, helping to support the market. But AI winners like Broadcom slumped even though it reported stronger profit than analysts had expected. Analysts have been suggesting a slowdown may be ahead for AI superstars. With Wall Street Business Report, I'm John Scott.
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9: Welcome back, America. I'm Hugh Hewitt, Treasury Secretary Scott Bessin on the Hills with House Ways and Means Committee. Here he is with Brendan Boyle, a Democrat, cut number 4.
10: The American people were torched under the Biden administration.
11: Oh, my God. I wish I had a dollar for every time you or on someone on the Republican side brought up Biden's name. If I did, I might have as much money as you have, Mr. Secretary.
10: You would have lost 22% of your purchasing power because that's what happened.
11: So the American people are wrong. The fact that by a 3-to-1 margin, they disapprove of this president and your performance on the economy. They're wrong.
10: The Democratic House has 17% approval rating.
11: Now, I understand why you don't want to answer the question. I forgot to mention, reclaim my time. I forgot to mention, consumer sentiment is at an all-time low. So the numbers on the approval rating of this president on the economy are the lowest since the Great Recession. But in terms of consumer sentiment, which actually does measure whether or not people are optimistic about their future, the lowest in the history of a poll that dates back to 1952.
12: Well, let's look at the underlying data. Two-thirds of those are Democrats. The Democrats...
11: Two-thirds of those polls. So Fox News, The Economist,
12: the polls are
11: wrong.
12: You're citing the University of Michigan. And
11: there have been other surveys as well, but the
12: Democrats
11: Michigan survey...
12: who listen to this kind of twaddle, the vote in the single digits, teens, whatever, Republicans, they vote much higher, and that's how you get...
11: I don't even know what you're saying, Mr. Secretary.
12: No, I don't think you know what you're saying. I know what I'm
11: citing the facts. Those are the facts that you have a problem with.
9: That's enough. Scott Bessent owns these people every single time. Speaking about owning, fetching Mr. Hewitt brought back. We're in Maine for a while. Her brother-in-law must hate me, but... that's a Seabag 250. 250 is big up here, right? That's a Seabag. There's another Seabag that's 250. That's the big one. Then from Independent Puppy, they're selling Minutemen stationery and, this is their towel. The towel used for dishes from Independent Puppy's got all the battles of the American Revolution on it. And then IndependentPuppy.com has, this is the Minutemen and the Canon notepad, and IndependentPuppy.com has this Declaration of Independence notepad. They're going nuts up here. Everybody's marketing the 250. I hope you're thinking, as Dave Zavagno mentioned last hour, of August 2nd as well as July 4th. July 4th is the 250th anniversary of the passing of the Declaration of Independence by voice vote. August 2nd is when people sit down to actually sign it in Philadelphia. That big, the 250th celebration everywhere on July 4th. But on August 2nd, which is when they actually sign it, it's at Put In Bay in Ohio. So I'm giving them plugs because I want Ohio to be full of people on that big day. Let me now go to Nancy Pelosi losing it. She is retiring. She needs to cut number 14. Allison Steinberg is with Lindell TV, Mike Lindell's TV station. Nancy is losing at cut number 14.
13: Hi, Congresswoman Pelosi. Last time I asked you about January 6th, why you turned the National Guard away on January 6th, you told me to shut up and that I was repeating Republican talking.
14: You're not telling you to shut up again because you're speaking lies. And
13: but you're right here. You're right here on the record saying, I'll admit it.
14: No, I did not admit it. The president never sent... would agree to send the National Guard. Don't waste your time or mine on you.
13: Why was your daughter filming you on January 6th?
14: Why don't you get away?
13: These are just questions the American people want answers to.
14: No, you know what? I don't even think you're a real journalist. Okay. You work for Mike the Pillow Man?
13: Actually, I do, and we're very proud.
14: Don't consider that journalism. Mike the Pillow Man, that's not journalism. I don't have any reason to talk to you.
13: He'd love to give you a free pillow.
14: I want you to record this. I want people to know that you are not a real journalist. You work for Mike the Pillow Man, and all you do is spout untruths.
13: Okay.
14: Get away from me.
13: You can insult me all you want.
14: Get away from me.
15: Thank you, guys.
13: Thank you, Congresswoman. We'll get
9: I really think she lost it. I really do. I have not lost my relief factor, though. I'm in the relief factor studio. I took it in hour one. I remind you in hour two, and again in hour three. Take it every single day, and you'll be celebrating without the minor aches and pains for the entire summer, an entire year that is our bicentennial year. It begins on July the 4th, but it runs through the entire year. We declared liberty on 250th, our independence on the 250th anniversary of July 4th. They signed the document on August 2nd, but then lots happened. The war went on for seven more years. Our founding fathers were not for quitting. They were willing to sacrifice their life, liberty, their property, their families. Justice Neil Gorsuch was my guest. We talked about his book, Heroes of 1776. It includes the families, the wives, the children of those who signed the Declaration of Independence because Brits went after them. 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

0: you make of that? The Democrats, I think, have a huge anti-Semitism problem.
1: Well, a close associate of the Blind Sheikh. He wasn't just a witness. I mean, he was someone who was friendly and actually was quoted in the New York Times over the weekend that was still defending the Sheikh as someone who was only preaching jihad about half the time. And the other time, he was a normal guy. I mean, this guy still hasn't recanted a lot of the controversies and the extreme Islamist extremist beliefs that he apparently had in the 90s. So this is, look, I'm shocked, Hugh, that this hasn't, this is a district in central New Jersey. It's a stone's throw from the World Trade Center. The Blind Sheikh was, involved in engineering the first World Trade Center bombing. The notion that a candidate like Adam Hamawi could even be viable for any election, no less member of Congress in that district would have been unthinkable a few years ago. But Democrats have the party has gone deep end ideologically, and they've embraced all kinds of radical candidates. He's not the only one. Chris Rabb in Pennsylvania is another one that has a similar track record. There are two Democratic Socialist candidates who hold a whole host of extremist comments running to New York later this month. So this is like kind of the gold medal of all, like some Al-Qaeda ties and Islamic extremist ties in the 1990s who hasn't recanted or hasn't spoken out against them, is going to likely be a congressman. The big question we're asking Hakeem Jeffries and the Democratic leadership queue is whether he will be seated on any national security committees if he's elected to Congress. Will they seat him on these sensitive committees, given that background? So far, they've given no indication.
0: Josh,
1: what they're going to do.
0: Has Jewish Insider done any polling of American Jewish vote and whether it's on the move? Because they've got to see what's happened to the Democrats.
1: We are having a commission polling ourselves, but we've monitored some credible polls show I don't think that the numbers have dramatically, but there's definitely a lot of dissatisfaction with the direction of the Democratic Party.
0: I can't imagine an American Jew voting Democratic or any supporter of Israel doing so. Josh Kroshauer, follow him on X at Josh Kroshauer. Thank you. I'll be right back, America. Stay tuned.
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1: Wall Street is closing with stocks mixed. The Dow closed at a record high after being up over 900 points at times today. At the closing bell, it gained 874 points to 51,561. The S&P 500 added 30 points and the Nasdaq lost 23 points. President Trump says the U.S. will win the Iran war one way or another. Today, he shrugged off questions about the war dragging down Republican chances in the midterms, again saying other U.S. wars have lasted a lot longer. He then said that the U.S. is going to win either militarily or on paper. His comments come with conflicting reports about the progress of the U.S.-Iran peace talks. President Trump says he wants to bring down energy costs by investing $700 million in coal plants. Speaking today from the Oval Office, he said the money will be used to preserve existing plants and build new ones. Trump is invoking the Cold War-era Defense Production Act that gives the president authority to support and invest in private production considered vital to national security. I'm Chris Karanji.
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3: Traffic heading into downtown on northbound I-25. We're seeing speeds in the teens and 20s northbound between Emerson and Colfax, and southbound I-25 starting to heavy up from the Washington Street overpass down to Evans now. Your Tech Center Drive is getting a little heavy as well from Arapahoe Road up to I-225, and watch for an accident clearing Wadsworth northbound at Jewell Avenue. I'm Chris McLaughlin with traffic.
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4: Our Denver area forecast this afternoon, our sunny skies may give way to a little bit of cloud cover by late afternoon. Highs going to be in the upper 80s, fair skies tonight in the upper 50s. As we get into Friday and the weekend, temps continue to warm. Right around 90 degrees for highs Friday, then the lower to mid 90s Saturday and Sunday. By Saturday night and Sunday, we could see some isolated storms return to the Denver metro. Otherwise, sky's going to be partly cloudy with lows upper 50s and low 60s. I'm Day Weather Meteorologist Don Watson.
5: Current temperature
6: 85 degrees.
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7: With the Wall Street Business Report, I'm Ken Lorman. A pretty good day on Wall Street today. The market rallying after falling oil prices and yields in the bond market ease the pressure on U.S. stocks. We'll have the numbers for you in a moment. Treasury Secretary Scott Bessent is highlighting the impact of President Trump's tax policies on American workers, families, and retirees.
8: This tax day, under President Trump, we celebrated how much more money hardworking Americans kept, not how much the government took. Over 62 million tax returns claimed at least one of President Trump's signature new tax cuts. No tax on tips, no tax on overtime, deductibility of American car interest loans, and an enhanced deduction for low and middle income seniors.
7: On Wall Street, the Dow gained 875, the S&P plus 31, the Nasdaq was down 23 points. For the Wall Street Business Report, I'm Ken Lorman.
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12: Welcome back, America. As I read through Vice President Pence's brand new book, What Conservatives Believe, I just nodded, took notes. Except for two places. So it's a radio show. It's a television show on the Salem News Channel. Let me go to those two places. Number one, Social Security must be means tested. Now, I was obliged. I'm 70, Mr. Vice President, so I was obliged. I have to take my Social Security now. And you want a tax? I've been working since I was 16, and I know I'd be at the top of that means testing because it is for Medicaid. And so I just want you to explain for Medicare, I want you to explain to the audience why it needs to be mean tested and when would you apply that, because that's going to shock a lot of people.
13: The ideas that conservatives have talked about to deal with what really is the most predictable fiscal crisis in American history, and that is $39 trillion national debt. You are probably the most compelling voice for national security on the airwaves of the country. And the argument that I make in my book, What Conservatives Believe, begins with the fact that a former chairman of the Joint Chiefs of Staff was asked before a congressional committee, Hugh, about 15 years ago, when the national debt was only $10 trillion. He was asked what the greatest threat to the national security of the United States was in the 21st century. And without hesitation, he said the national debt. And I believe that. 2 years ago, for the first time in our history, America spent more money on interest on the national debt than we did on our national defense. And that's simply not sustainable, and it's not in the interest of our children and grandchildren. And so in the book, I simply say, we know the progressive left, their prescription for dealing with runaway spending and debt and deficits is simply higher taxes. There's no question that they would be more than happy to return to the usurious tax rates that we saw in the middle of the last century in this country and that characterized most of the tax codes in Europe. And so I think it's incumbent upon conservatives, whether it's ideas that you like or not, let's begin the debate and at least conclude that it's simply morally wrong to pile a mountain range of debt on our children and grandchildren. If Republicans and conservatives don't do it through compassionate and common sense reform, we will simply be left with nothing but bad choices, higher taxes or deep cuts with the inevitable fiscal crisis that the national debt presents us.
12: I hope that you get named to a Social Security Commission the way that Patrick Moynihan did, because Daniel Patrick Moynihan and Mike Pence would approach it seriously, and you'd get a bipartisan issue out of it. Let me go to my last disagreement, because next segment I want to talk about national security, especially Israel. At one point, I'm pro-life, you're pro-life. I'm Catholic, you're evangelical, but we're both pro-life. You suggest that conservatives must, at some point, seek to redefine the 14th Amendment, seek a reinterpretation of the 14th Amendment to expand its definition of persons and its due process clause to include the unborn. Had the framers done that, we'd be a lot better off as a country. They didn't. It's not there. That sounds like judicial activism of the highest order to me, Mr. Vice President. Why isn't it?
13: Well, I honestly think that's an interesting take, but I just take a half step back, Hugh, and I just say I couldn't be more proud to have been part of the most pro-life administration in American history. We appointed three of the justices to the Supreme Court that sent Roe versus Wade to the ash heap of history where it belongs. We know the progressive left continues to be active advancing abortion across the country and in Democrat-led states. And if they take control of the Congress, I think every pro-lifer in America should know, if they take control of the Congress, they have every intention of introducing legislation to codify Roe versus Wade into federal law. And so I think the cause of life remains the calling of our time. One of my concerns about the current administration and the populist right is there's been a consistent effort to marginalize the right to life at the center of our movement. And also, I'm saddened that the administration has ignored the effect, the dangerous effect on women and, of course, unborn children of mail-order abortion pills that the Biden administration made available. But, whether it's, an interpretation of the 14th Amendment, whether it's a human life amendment to the Constitution of the United States, I think our movement should not rest, should not relent until we restore the sanctity of life to the center of American law. And that's why in my book, I call the right to life the first freedom.
12: And anyone who reads What Conservatives Believe by Vice President Pence will come away more pro-life than when they began. The Human Life Amendment I'm all for, as I am for the pro-life centers around the country, which you speak up for and on behalf of in the book. And when we come back, we're going to go back to what we agree on 100%. Israel and a strong defense in America. Stay tuned.

0: Mayor of New York, Zohran Mamdani. Now, only around 3% or so of the country is Muslim, as opposed to, was it 10-15% in France? And when a state rep from Ohio was asked, has the Somali community been a net benefit to the state of Ohio, she refused to answer. What's going on here? How many of them are, by the way, on welfare or engaged in welfare cheat? All right. 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
1: Stalled vehicle blocking the center lane northbound I-25. This is between the Boulder Turnpike and 84th Avenue, so use some caution through there. Now, on the Boulder Turnpike, it's an accident, about a 10-minute delay eastbound. There's this wreck between Foothills Parkway and McCaslin. And southbound 225, an accident after Parker Road, about a 15-minute delay there. Two right lanes blocked. I'm Chris McLaughlin with traffic.
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6: Larry, today's program was just incredible. Sound bite after sound bite, just amazing. You asked the question is, will people finally say, we've had enough. We've had enough. And I think the problem is that the people who have had enough have already left California. Anyway, I think

0: And I said to myself, that's my kind of man. Because that is a man who not only has the values, but a man who believes in accountability. And we need a little accountability coming out of Washington right now.
1: Accountability and his values. Big article in the New York Times we're going to talk about later on. I'm telling you, this is apart from the Nazi tattoo, which, by the way, he claimed he didn't realize was a Nazi tattoo, except one of the ex-girlfriends says he bragged about it being a Nazi tattoo. So much for that. And a humble oyster farmer who was working class. Parents were wealthy. He went to two expensive private schools. They bought his home. All this and more, and your calls. I'm Larry Elder.
2: The last dance for me.
3: News Talk 710. Update. President Trump says the United States will win the Iran war one way or another.
4: We're going to win on paper, or we're going to win military. One way or the other. It's going to be militarily or on paper.
3: Today, Trump shrugged off questions about the war dragging down Republican chances in the midterm elections, again saying other U.S. wars have lasted a lot longer. He then touted good things going on while the war continues, including a record stock market. The Dow and S&P finished higher today, while the Nasdaq lost 23. There are still around 700,000 ballots to be counted from California's primaries that were held Tuesday. We're still awaiting the final results in the L.A. mayor's race featuring incumbent Mayor Karen Bass, reality TV star Spencer Pratt, and city councilwoman Nithya Raman. The New York Knicks, fresh off their Game 1 come-from-behind victory over the Spurs in the NBA Finals, New York finished Game 1 on an 11-0 run to take down the Spurs 105-95. Game 2 in San Antonio is set for 8:30 Friday night. I'm Rob Martier.
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6: Watch for a stalled vehicle creating a hazard in the center lane northbound I-25 at I-70. About a 10-minute delay with backups through downtown. If you're on I-70, it's a crash eastbound I-70 at Havana. The left lane is blocked now. About a 25-minute delay. At one point, multiple lanes were blocked, so that is just a very slow drive. And clearing a wreck southbound 225 after Parker Road with backups. I'm Chris McLaughlin with traffic.
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8: For Denver and the Front Range region late this afternoon and early evening, sky's going to be partly cloudy, then those clouds will diminish overnight. Conditions should be dry as we wrap up the work week. Tonight's lows going to be in the upper 50s, highs upper 80s, low 90s Friday afternoon. A sunny sky with clear skies Friday night and lows upper 50s, lower to mid 90s Saturday and Sunday. Towards the end of the weekend, cannot rule out some isolated storms. Most areas, though, partly cloudy and dry. Weekend lows will be upper 50s and low 60s. I'm Day Weather Meteorologist Don Watzel.
9: Current temperature
10: 84 degrees.
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11: The Knicks closed out game one of the NBA Finals with an 11-0 run. Beat the Spurs 105-95 for their 12th straight playoff win. Jalen Brunson scored 13 of his 30 points in the fourth quarter. Head coach Mike Brown on Brunson's performance.
12: He's a gamer, man. He you know, in the biggest moments, you know, he shows up. That's what MVPs are supposed to do. We put the ball in his hands. We said we were going to live and die with him, and he went and he got it done for us.
11: Game two Friday night from San Antonio. Packers edge rusher Micah Parsons, recovering from ACL surgery, told reporters he will not be cleared to practice at the earliest September, putting his return to action in October. Baseball, Shohei Ohtani tossed six scoreless, also had three hits. Dodgers shut out the Diamondbacks 7-0. The Mets with a four-run fourth crushed the Mariners 7-1, avoid the sweep and end Seattle's eight-game winning streak. That's sports. I'm Ronza Moss.
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13: 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Josh Hammer's blistering commentary puts politics and culture on trial. 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
1: 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Melvin is in San Marcos, California. Melvin, you're on the Larry Elder Show. Thank you so much for calling.
15: Thank you, Mr. Elder, for taking my call.
1: My pleasure.
15: I'm just so proud of my grandson, who's going to be representing the United States Army for the D-Day celebrations for a couple of weeks over in Normandy. And he's a Ranger, Special Forces, and 4 years ago, he was a high school senior. And, and they love Donald Trump in the Army. They call him Donnie T. They're proud of America. They've done their part. And I just can't say enough about him and what he's doing, but also about the United States and D-Day and all those guys that died climbing the cliffs there in Normandy.
1: Yeah.
15: God bless them. And also Donald Trump is basically climbing his Normandy cliff with machine guns pointed at him. And he's my ideal president. I love Donald Trump. He couldn't do more. And by the way, my wife and I have never had it better. All of our the money we have has gone way up. We have more money than we've ever had. That the price during this war, our price for our house has gone up, and we're going to go on a trip, and the price of the hotels is down. And so, praise God for Trump. Everything's going great. I'm a substitute teacher still. I can teach whenever I want. So, I don't know what people are talking about it, but God bless America. God bless the Rangers at Normandy, and God bless Donald Trump.
1: Melvin, before you go, why are they calling him Donnie Key? What does that mean?
15: Donnie Key.
1: Yeah, K-E-Y?
15: T.
1: Oh, Donnie T.
15: Like for Trump.
1: Oh, Donnie T. Okay, I got you. I'm sorry. I thought you said Donnie Key. I said,
15: sorry.
1: No problem. Donnie T. I like that. Melvin, thank you, and God bless your grandson for what he's done for our country, what he's doing for our country. Donnie T. Jim is in Escondido, lives near the so-called Trump House. Jim, you're on the Larry Elder Show. Thank you for calling.
16: Hi, Larry. How you doing?
1: I'm doing great. Thank you for calling.
16: I'm a very close friend of Kerry Sharon and his widow, Maria. And we were sadly disappointed yesterday when we went to the court appearance at the Vista Courthouse, where the suspect was going to have his charges elevated to murder. And the subject didn't want to come out of jail. And so they postponed that hearing until tomorrow. And so tomorrow morning at the Vista Courthouse, Department 6, at 8:30, that's on 325 South Melrose Drive in Vista, there will be a bunch of patriots there to support Kerry Sharon. I mean, I want to ask everybody to stand together and show support as she seeks justice for the tragic loss of her husband. And your presence in solidarity can make a meaningful difference during this difficult time.
1: Jim, what do you think his defense is going to be?
16: Well, I already know he's playing the PTSD card, as he is a Navy veteran, supposedly. I think he probably already was advised to, you know, just tell him you don't want to go to court and act nuts. And then I don't think they were prepared for what happened, though, yesterday morning, because after they announced it, and the way they announced it was kind of cold. The bailiff walks out into the hallway and he says, is there anybody from the media here? And of course, all the media is there. And he says, if you're here for the Butler case, it's going to be postponed until Friday because he doesn't feel like coming to court today.
1: Wow. Jim, Jim,
16: what about the wife? Are you going to inform the wife too?
1: I was going to ask you about that. Was the wife home when this happened?
16: Yes.
1: Wow.
16: And I've seen the actual video that the police used from the neighbor's camera. I've got a copy of it. And like I said, I've known Kerry since 2006, and we've become close friends. He was a very philanthropic guy. He didn't have a lot of money, but he worked with the Knights of Columbus, and he cooked for a lot of things like the Special Olympics when we built houses with Habitat for Humanity. He'd never take a penny for it, you know. And in fact, I was talking to his boss there this morning because we're trying to arrange the funeral for him. And
1: well, Jim, I'm going to have to leave it there. I'm not going to be able to make it in the morning, but please call back tomorrow. I know you're going to be there. And report exactly what happened, okay? Thank you so much. Now, ever been in a bad relationship? You know the kind I'm talking about. It just wears you down. 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
1: 888-971-SAGE, 888-971-7243. I am Larry Elder. We are still on the News Channel. Kirk is in Buena Park. Kirk, you're on the Larry Elder Show. Thank you so much for calling.
24: Ah, thank you for the comparison with your brother. Do you know what Kirk means?
1: I don't.
24: It's Scottish for church.
1: Really?
24: Yeah. Anyway, I got a quick point, and then the reason I called is I'm here in L.A. like you are. The channel that broadcasts Salem News Network is not showing anything except commercials. It's been like that since yesterday. So is that something you can look into?
1: I will.
24: The other reason I called is I was turning on, you know, and watching. There's apparently another major drug bust going on in MacArthur Park. The DEA there is there and all that. Karen Bass is not. The county DA is there, not the city DA. The chief of police is not there. They're sending, like, you know, assistant chiefs or whatever you want to call it. So I was just wondering what kind of, if Karen Bass had any kind of a hand in it, because she's running scared that she's got to do something about MacArthur Park.
1: Yeah.
24: And she's trying not to look so inept.
1: Well, maybe that's exactly what's going on. Maybe that Spencer Pratt has put a fire under her, you know what, and made her do something about MacArthur Park. We talked about it yesterday. I don't know whose operation this is, but something is being done and should be done and should have been done a long time ago. Thank you very much for that. I appreciate it. Now, this Plattner guy, Nazi tattoo on his chest that he didn't know was a Nazi tattoo. New York Times interviewed several women who've dated him. And one of them said he bragged about it being a Nazi tattoo. So him saying he had no idea until he ran for office that it was a Nazi tattoo turns out to be a lie. Also a lie, he grew up working class. Parents were very wealthy, sent him to two very expensive private schools, and bought his home. And he's an oyster farmer. Turns out the oyster farm sells oysters to his wife, who owns a high-end restaurant. Three women, two on the record, one anonymously, said he, quote, regularly grabbed her by the shoulders and sometimes hard enough to leave marks. On one occasion, yanked her out of a cab by her wrist after an argument when she wanted to stay in the car. During one argument, she recalls, he twisted her arm behind her back, shoved her into a bedroom, and held the door closed on the other side so she couldn't get out, telling her to remain there until she was calm. Another one said he kept an AR lying around the apartment and would sharpen his axe while watching television. Said, if anybody ever broke in here, I would rape them. Not in a sexual way, not in a gay way, he says. I was like, I would rape them to show them that I'm dominant, close quote. Regarding the Nazi tattoo, he referred to it as my Totenkopf, and bragged about it. Woman said it was a lie, that he did not know what it was because he would joke about it being a Nazi tattoo. And then there's the Reddit posts that have been deleted. The Maine Monitor, publication in Maine, published all of the things that he said, including that he joined the military in order to kill people, that use a lot of homophobic language, a lot of slurs for gays. Praise the tactics of Hamas that killed Israeli soldiers. Claim that he was sent to Iraq by the vote of the senator from Maine, Susan Collins, when in fact he enlisted after the military had been deployed into Iraq and then re-enlisted and then joined a defense contractor called Blackwater. So virtually everything this man has said about his background turns out to be a big, fat lie. Now, let's again revisit what Elizabeth Warren said about him in April of this year, number 61.
2: And Graham Plattner, when asked, when did you first realize that the system is rigged, without hesitation said, when none of the bankers went to jail.

0: just doing everything you do.
1: Absolutely. How the meeting goes? Any comment on the meeting overall?
2: Are you with the Republican Party? Are you talking about morality and corruption with President Trump? Have a nice day.
3: 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That goes for Billy, Sherry, Bobby, and Marshall.
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5: Vehicles trying to get around a stalled vehicle in the center lane of northbound I-25 at I-70, causing about a 45-minute delay right now. Slow traffic through downtown all the way back to Downing. So that is the cause of that jam. Now, eastbound I-70 at Havana, the left lane still blocked with a crash. 10-minute delay. That's backed up traffic to Colorado Boulevard. Still clearing a wreck southbound 225 after Parker Road. I'm Chris McLaughlin with traffic.
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14: 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Larry Elder, Salem News Channel. A left-wing journalist claims that the only experience Secretary of War Pete Hegseth has is being a, quote, talk show host, close quote. Really? Medicaid fraud in Ohio is massive. Secretary of Treasury Scott Bessent squares off with several Democrat lawmakers. DHS Secretary Mark Wayne Mullen confronts a Democrat House member for slandering his word, DHS, and ICE agents. All of this and more. But getting back to Mr. Plattner, he also said this, quote, living in white rural America, I'm afraid to tell you they are actually racist and stupid. He used the word retard several times, referred to cops as, quote, bastards, close quote. And then there are these sexually explicit text messages with several women, up to six or more reported,